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That was Ziggy Pop, I'm Bored. Before that, Bleeding in the Dark by the world-famous Pets. Cam Cole, new music from him, Feeling Me Now. 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You are listening to On the River. I am Deborah Ann. We're hanging out till about 10 o'clock tonight. Next up, I have a great artist I just recently discovered. This is Atlantis Aquarius Indigo Buffalo.

That was I Bow Down and Pray to Every Woman I See by Chuck Prophet. Before that, Rock Pile, When I Write the Book. That goes out to my KAXE bestie, as he is a huge Nick Lowe fan. Before that, Bad Lovers by Sawyer Hill. Joe P., Shadow in the Sun. Quick Fix by Sam Morrow. Started it out with Atlantis Aquarius, Indigo Buffalo. 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More at lakecountryjournal.com. You are listening to On the River. My name is Deborah Ann. I'm hanging out with you tonight. It's about 10 o'clock. Next up, we've got music for you from Deep Sea Diver.

That was well organized by Ezra Collective. That was off of Here Because of Hope. That is the KAXE album of the week. I'm sure you've heard lots from that album this week and have enjoyed it. Before that, Burn the Other End, Billy Strings. Before that, Double Life, Cars off the Candio release all the way back in 1979. Before that, we heard Bird on the Wire by Man for Man's Earth Band. Started it out with Deep Sea Diver. They had Sharon Van Etten on that with them. The Impossible Weight. 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I would just like to take a couple seconds to say hi to a couple people that are listening tonight, and I so appreciate your support. Holly and Lisa in Big Lake, Kip and Jill, love you guys. Sonia and the beautiful Linda of South Minneapolis, thanks for listening. If there's a cat named Hank Williams listening to me and Blaine tonight as well. Hey, Carrie in Colorado, I miss your face. Richard in Prescott, thank you so much for your support and always donating. Last but not least, my cousin Ryan in New Orleans. Love the fact that you listen all the time. Really appreciate you guys. Next up, we've got new music by the, or not new music. This is one of my all-time favorite songs by The Killers. This is Somebody Told Me.

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That was Fake Summer by Mountainhead, brand new single from then. Before that, You're So Vain, Carly Simon. The Afghan Whigs, that's also new music, called My Lover. Seven Horse, Doom Scroll Echo, started it out with The Killers, Somebody Told Me. 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Next up, we've got brand new music. This is Brother Wallace, and this is Honey.

That was brand new music from Modest Mouse. That was Barstool Blues. Before that, the band Feel with Twice Alive. Ellie Handel with Takedown. The Wicked Kind by the artist The Family and Dylan LeBlanc. Brand new music from Grace Potter. 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Started it out also with brand new music from Brother Wallace. 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Experience wild beauty, the botanical art of the Eloise Butler Wildflower Garden, on display beginning September 26. 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Thank you so much for listening tonight. You are listening to On the River. My name is Deborah Ann, with you tonight till 10 o'clock. Next up, I've got music for us. This is from Mike Campbell and the Dirty Knobs.

That was brand new music by Leanne Bridges, Light the Way. Before that, Send For Me, Leanne St. John. Tijuana, that was Mountainhead. Before that, Devon Gillifan with Black Rabbit Hole. Started it out with Mike Campbell and the Dirty Knobs. That was I Remember. 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You are listening to On the River. My name is Deborah Ann. I'm hanging out with you to 10. We've got about another hour left to go. Next, I have brand new music. This band is called The Bone Shakers. This is Eat a Peach.

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The middle folk look real big. If they think that they could take her away, I'm gonna steal her back.

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0: That was Carolina Rain by Rihanna Giddens. That is such a beautiful song. Every time I hear that, I think it's my favorite song on this playlist, seriously. Before that, Show Me the Green by The Harpoonist. Heart Has to Work So Hard, that was Blonde Shell. Rising Sun was Nathan Cavallari. God Above, John Fulbright. Started it out with The Bone Shakers, Eat a Peach. You're listening to On the River. My name is Deborah Ann. Here with you for about another 45 minutes or so, a little bit longer than that, till 10 o'clock. Hanging out with you. Thanks so much for listening tonight. We do appreciate your support for KAXE. Next up, this is Everclear with AM Radio.
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That was brand new music by Valerie June. That's really good. It's called Smokestack. Before that, You Know I'm No Good, The Rolling Stones. Unfortunately, that track decided to jump around in me a little bit because it's really good. It's off their new album called Foreign Tongues, and they are covering Amy Winehouse on that one. Before that, also brand new music by The War on Drugs called Who's That? Started it out with Everclear AM Radio. Thank you so much for listening to us tonight on KAXE. We do appreciate it. We're coming up at almost the 9 o'clock hour. Donating stocks and mutual funds is a quick, easy way to support KAXE's future. You may receive tax benefits as well. Call Sarah for details at 218-326-1234. This is On the River. My name is Deborah Ann. I'll be back with you in a couple weeks. Thanks again for all the support and listening to KAXE. We do appreciate it. I love really weird covers, and I think I found the strangest one I have ever heard of yet. I don't even quite know what to say about this. This is Elwood covering Gordon Lightfoot, Sundown.

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1: program. Our forecast today, mostly cloudy, chance of showers this afternoon, highs in the low 60s. Tomorrow, cloudy in the morning, but becoming mostly sunny and highs in the upper 60s. Similar for Sunday. Right now, sunny across the region, but still some rain down to our south in Brainerd. 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

That is new music from Lo Cut Connie called Human Condition, their new album Living in the USA. More new music from Michelle David.

and the True Tones, that song called Seasons. And we heard Jimi Hendrix, Love or Confusion. That's from the album West Coast Seattle Boy. And it was on this date in 1970 that Jimi Hendrix passed away. We started Headwaters this morning with the Womack Sisters, that song called Chauffeur from their self-titled new album. 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I'm Jennifer Barr, your host for this edition. Coming up at 10 o'clock, Malachi Coons with Minnesota Mixtape. 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That's the word sewing, spelled S-O-W-I-N-G. We also thank the Armory Arts and Event Center in Park Rapids, a community hub for creative gatherings. Current programming includes gallery exhibitions, hands-on workshops, live music, and a monthly open mic night. More at parkrapidsarmory.org or on Facebook. The Bagley Public Library invites youth ages 5 and older to explore the art of Jackson Pollock tomorrow morning from 10 to noon. Kids should wear clothes that can get messy. All materials will be provided for this outdoor event. And Ripple River Gallery near Deerwood has their fall open house on Saturday from noon to 3. Meet artists, create your own art, take a walk in the woods, and enjoy refreshments, all while supporting wild and free wildlife rehabilitation. We will continue now on Headwaters, new music from Sierra Farrell, Trying to Love You.

That is Ferris and Jason Romero. I Got Away From Myself from their latest album. These Are the Days That Turn Into Years. Going back a few years to Ryan Bingham and Where My Wild Things Are. And we also heard new music from Sierra Farrell, Trying to Love You. Here on Headwaters on People Powered KAXE, we are your source for great music. 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Coming up at about 9:45, we will have a slice of green cheese. And 10 o'clock, Malachi Coons, your host for Minnesota Mixtape. But right now, it is time to hear from our album of the week. It is called Here Because of Hope by Ezra Collective. This jazz quintet from London is releasing their fourth album, and it's split into three different movements, starting in Africa with Afrobeat rhythms, then going to the Caribbean for jab dub fusion, and then finishing in the streets of London with British soul and house. It's a journey that parallels the movement of many Black British families. And you can let us know what you think of this album. Text us 218-326-1234. Also read more about it at kaxe.org. This song called Jubilee Feeling comes toward the end of the album. So in that British soul section here from Ezra Collective, here they are with Jubilee Feeling.

That is Ghost of a Saber-Toothed Tiger, a band comprised of Sean Lennon and Charlotte Kemp Mule. I played that song. They just had a baby earlier this month, so congratulations to them. This album came out back in 2014. That song, Poor Paul Getty, telling the true story with a few liberties, I think, but of the kidnapping of Paul Getty, grandson of oil tycoon J. Paul Getty. And they actually, yes, they cut off his ear. It's a true story. And before that, on Headwaters, we heard Fruit Bats, new music from them, Think About Ya, their new release called The Landfill, and Rosalie with new music, Other Side. And from our album of the week, we heard Ezra Collective, Jubilee Feeling. Thanks for tuning in to Headwaters on KAXE. I'm Jennifer Barr. Coming up at 10 o'clock, Malachi Coons, your host for Minnesota Mixtape. Then we'll hear World Cafe. And 1 o'clock today, Gina the Knife is your volunteer host for On the River. More great music. Right now, it is time for our slice of green cheese. It is our daily trivia question. Be the first to call in with the correct answer, and we'll send you a coupon for a treat at an area business. Thanks goes out to today's sponsors, Harmony Food Co-op in Bemidji and the Good Life Cafe in Park Rapids. They make the daily slice of green cheese possible. If you have won sometime in the last 30 days, please hold your calls and give someone else a chance. Here is today's question. On this day, first time in public. If you know the answer or want to make a guess, call 218-326-1234. The question again is, on this date in 1983, what band appeared on MTV wearing no makeup for the first time in public? Call us at 218-326-1234. We're going to hear new music now from Suki Waterhouse.

That is new music from Suki Waterhouse, that song called Happy With It, from the latest release from Suki called Loveland, here on Headwaters on People Powered KAXE. We do have, I think we had a tie, actually, for our slice of green cheese. We have two winners. I will get their names to you shortly, but right now I'll give you the answer. On this date in 1983, what band appeared on MTV wearing no makeup for the first time in public? And, of course, the answer is Kiss. You can listen weekday mornings around 9:45 for our slice of green cheese and tune in Saturday nights from 7 to 9 for our popular green cheese trivia show. And tomorrow night's host is Mike Spry. Here they are, themselves in all their makeup glory. This is Kiss.

That is Kiss Rock and Roll All Night here on KAXE. They were our answer to our slice of green cheese, for it was on this date in 1983. They appeared for the first time in public with no makeup. That was on MTV. Sarah from Bemidji will go to Harmony Food Co-op, and Paul from Cohasset will get a taco at Singing Chihuahua. So those are our winners for today. It was a close call, so we had a tie. We are going to continue on Headwaters on KAXE. This is new music now from Grace Potter.

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1: That is Grace Potter, Love Me Not, from her upcoming album, Trespasser, here on 91.7 KAXC Grand Rapids, 90.5 KBXC Bagley, Bemidji, 89.9 Brainerd, and on your smart speaker. 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I'm Jennifer Barr. Coming up next, Minnesota Mixtape. Some live music to know about tonight. 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And Kyle Colby at Jack Pine Brewery in Baxter. Boss Mama playing at Sampa Gita in Aiken, 7 o'clock. And Waiting for What at the Sandy Beaver in McGregor. That is at 7 o'clock. Thanks so much for tuning in to Headwaters. Taking us out, Tom Odell.

Welcome to Minnesota Mixtape. I'm Malachi Coons. On the way today, new music from Americana breakout Brennan Wheedle, who reminds me of a young Lucinda Williams. From actor and rapper Toussaint Morrison, bringing daily affirmations to hip-hop, and from Creekbed Carter Hogan, with a song about the beauty of flowers along the highway. Plus Dylan from Blood on the Tracks, Lips Inc. on Designer Clothes, and Willie and the Bees on Being Broke. This is Minnesota Mixtape, made possible by the Arts and Cultural Heritage Fund and produced at KAXE, an independent and people-powered community radio station broadcasting from the north bank of the Mississippi River. We will begin today's show in 2018. It's Al Church and Secrets.

Oh, yeah. Often when you hear me playing tracks from Willie and the Bumblebees here on Minnesota Mixtape, it's from their 1978 album, Honey from the Bee. I think it is the Twin Cities funk group's best album, but Maurice Jaycox, Willie Murphy, and company had plenty of other gems as well. In 1980, they shortened their name to Willie and the Bees and released Out of the Woods. That was Stone Broke. I'm Malachi Coons, your Minnesota Mixtape host, and we are heading to an artist having a breakout year in the Americana world.

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2015, the one-of-a-kind harmonies of Al and Mim from Low. Long, that has been one of my favorite tunes from them. What Part of Me from Ones and Sixes. Coming up after the break, you'll hear Bob Dylan and from two members of Polisa on Chris Bearden's new solo album. This is Minnesota Mixtape. And it's People Power at KAXE. You're listening to Minnesota Mixtape, show I produce. We'll get you back to more of the Minnesota tunes in a little bit. Looking like cloudy today. Chance of showers this afternoon. Highs in the low 60s. 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Welcome back to Minnesota Mixtape. Last week, we heard our first taste of Chris Bearden's new solo album, Dream Space, the bass player from Polisa's first new music since a brain tumor diagnosis and ongoing recovery. It's a breathtaking collection of dreamy and collage-like songs, and we're going to hear one of its most moving and gentle moments now. Featuring the unmistakable voice of his Polisa bandmate, Channy Lena, here is Gospel Glitch.

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0: from Blood on the Tracks, Bob Dylan, and Simple Twist of Fate on Minnesota Mixtape. That is one of two songs that Tom York of Radiohead says always make him cry. The other is from Tom Waits. Up next on Minnesota Mixtape, bringing us back to the present times, Creekbed Carter Hogan.
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one of my favorite Minnesota love songs from the last few years. It's the Heidi Farrow-led Duluth band Baby Eyes and Nobody Else. You also heard Jacob Mann from Salty Dog singing backing vocals. They're bringing us to our second break here on Minnesota Mixtape. Stay tuned for Mina Moore, Toussaint Morrison, Lips Inc., Brother Jack McDuff, and Sawtooth Witch.

Welcome back again to Minnesota Mixtape. Malachi Coons here, your host. I've got another Toussaint Morrison track for you, the multi-talented rapper and actor who just dropped a new album called Shapeshifter. If you're needing some positivity in your life, I think the daily affirmations on the chorus of this one might help. Here's E and L.

Still bumping that one. Still shouting out Amina Moore here on Minnesota Mixtape. When the Spirit Says Sing. Wrapping up a set of good vibes alongside Sawtooth Witch with Leave the Light On and Toussaint Morrison's E&L, short for Enough and Loved. Now that you're feeling better about yourself, take that energy to the dance floor. Here's Lip Sync and Designer Music.

You don't need me to tell you the title of that one, but the artist, Soul Jazz, Brother Jack McDuff, taking us out of Minnesota Mixtape Today. That is from a 1965 album, also called Hot Barbecue, on the Prestige label. There's a young George Benson on guitar. That is one of Brother Jack McDuff's best-known tunes. I'm Malachi Coons. Thank you for joining me for another Minnesota Mixtape, made possible by the Arts and Cultural Heritage Fund through you, the citizens of Minnesota, and produced at KAXE, an independent and people-powered community radio station broadcasting from the North Bank of the Mississippi River. 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
3: Get into some tunes today. Regionally, mostly cloudy with chance of showers in the afternoon. Highs 61 to 64. Southeast winds 5 to 10. Gusts up to 20 miles per hour. Tonight is mostly cloudy with a chance of showers. Lows 46 to 52. Saturday is patchy fog early, cloudy, then becoming mostly sunny. Highs are 66 to 69, with evening temps in the mid-40s to low 50s. And Sunday, we're looking partly sunny with temps in the mid to upper 60s. Well, let's get this show going with Minnesota artist Corey Wong. I decided to go digging around and see what he's up to. And he has a new single out with Devin Gilfillian called IRL. It's so good. It's so Stevie Wonder. I'm here for it. I hope you all enjoy it. And remember to go support your local musicians and see a show today. I'll have some shows that are coming up tonight that you can check out as my show continues. So stick around for that. In the interim, here's Corey Wong and Devin Gilfillian with their song IRL. Enjoy.

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That was Pearl Charles with the song City Lights off of their new album, Desert Queen. Before that, we had Junior Varsity with one of their new singles called Radio. And prior to that, we had Seoul, South Korea band Lenalchi with one of their new singles, Bird. The band is named after a legendary 19th century pansori master from the late Joseon Dynasty. Pansori is a traditional Korean musical storytelling art. And we started that set with a new single from Minnesota artist Corey Wong with Devin Gilfillian called IRL. Corey will be playing the Mode Festival tonight at 7 p.m. in Loring Park in Minneapolis, which is the world's photography festival. I don't know why I said that as a question. That's what it is. gave us Northerners time to make it if you guys want to, or if you're going to head down, you can check it out. And geez, you can listen to my whole show all the way down on KXE.org. Plug, plug, plug. And remember to support your local musicians and go see a show tonight. 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

locally, known only locally, is going to be playing at Bridges in Bemidji at 6 p.m. I think, what is that all I got? Tomorrow, you can check out Amanda Standalone at Ripple River Gallery in Aitken at 11 a.m. and Reese Glover Band at the Terrace in Aitken at 7 p.m. And Sunday, September 20th, which is, where are we at? Oh, a community open jam at Rapids Brewing in Grand Rapids. Check those out. 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I am your volunteer host, DJ Gina the Knife, bringing you On the River from 1 to 4 p.m. today. Sure appreciate y'all listening. Donating stocks and mutual funds is a quick, easy way to support KAXE's future. 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You can give Sarah a call for details at 218-326-1234. Let's get back into it with some Bandana Cheyenne featuring Adam Wendler and their new single, Onward Riding. Enjoy.

0: That was Moonwalker off of their new album, Wasteland Country. That was the song Parade off of that. And before that, we had a new single of a cover by Big Richard called Make the World Go Away. And we started that set off with a new single by Bandana Cheyenne with Adam Wendler called Onward Riding. This is KAXE. 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You are listening to KAXE's On the River. I'm your volunteer host, DJ Gina the Knife. Over 70 hours per week are hosted by volunteers just like me. If you are at all interested in doing what I do, we're always looking for more on-air volunteers. So you can simply text volunteer to 218-326-1234 to get the ball rolling on that. 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
0: To hear punk, hip hop, electronic, metal theme shows, and more. This week's host is DJ Ben Franklinstein, and he will be playing electronica. So check that out. That is tomorrow. And KXE is the sponsor of a community open house jam in Grand Rapids on Sunday, September 20th. I'd mentioned that just a little bit ago, from 2 to 7 p.m. at Rapids Brewing. The event honors four families whose musical traditions have long impacted the area, the LaPlante, Miltich, Downing, and Altman families. All pickers, musicians, singers, and observers are welcome to join in the afternoon for open jam sessions, storytelling, and community. It's free and open to all. And then you can tune in Saturday at 9 a.m. for a special conversation with the families ahead of the event. So check that out for sure. Let's get back into it. How about some Oregon with their song Live for Tomorrow?

That was Fruit Bats with the song Fishing for Vision. Of their new album, The Landfill, they'll be at the Fine Line in Minneapolis on the 22nd of October. If you've been wanting to see them, check it out. Before that, we had some Teen Jesus and the Gene Teasers with the song Bathwater. I feel like I just had like two tongue twisters in a row. Fishing for a Vision and Teen Jesus and the Gene Teasers. with their song Bathwater off of their new album called Glory. And then we had 1982 song Words by Missing Persons. And started that set with Oregon and their song Live for Tomorrow. 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I'm your volunteer host, DJ Gina the Knife, and this is On the River with you till 4 p.m. today. Appreciate you tuning in. We receive support from the First National Bank Bemidji, helping local families and businesses reach their financial goals. 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Also, tomorrow you celebrate pollinators at the 10th Annual Monarch Butterfly Festival, Saturday, September 19th from 1 to 4 at the Headwaters Peace Center in Bemidji. Hear about this year's butterfly activity and find resources to support native habitats for pollinators. My last show, Raina Duris, was talking about this next album of reimagined classics that Michelle Ndegio Cello was putting out. She had said that she had a pretty overall, all over the place lineup of artists playing with her. However, she did not mention that Leanna LaHavas was one of those artists. So I'm going to play that song. So it's called Don't Look Any Further, and it's Michelle Ndegio Cello with Leanna LaHavas off of Michelle's new album, Synonym, that is out now. It's excellent. Give it a check.

We started that set with the album Synonym, which is a collection of reimagined classics by Michelle and Deggio Cello. She has a pretty all-over-the-place lineup of artists playing with her. However, I didn't know that Leanne LaHavis was one of them, and she's one of my favorite artists of all time. So I did play the song that they did together, which was called Don't Look Any Further, featuring her. You should definitely check it out. Some of the artists featured with her are Brandi Carlile, Chaka Khan, Cat Power, Laura Lee from Crownbin, and more. I mean, yeah, it's excellent. I haven't listened to it all the way through yet, but I've gotten a few songs in, and it's great. Highly recommend. After that, we had some Elephant Stone with the song A Beautiful Fate off their new album, Asha, and ended that set with a new single by Bosco Baker called Baby Please Don't Go, which is a Big Joe Williams cover. This is 91.7 KAXE Grand Rapids, 90.5 KBXE Bagley-Bemidji, 89.9 Brainerd, and on your smart speaker. 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And you're listening to On the River. It's our mix of old and new acoustic and electric folk rock, blues, jazz, and world music. And it's hosted mostly by volunteers like me, DJ Gina the Knife, every day. Let's take a look at the weather quick, and then we'll get back into some tunes. If I can find the weather. It's been kind of weird recently. Just kind of eh. Today is mostly cloudy with a chance of showers in the afternoon. High 61 to 64. Southeast winds 5 to 10. Gusts up to 20 miles per hour. Tonight's mostly cloudy with a chance of showers. Lows 46 to 52. Saturday's patchy fog early. Cloudy, then becoming mostly sunny. High 66 to 69. Evening temps in the mid-40s to low 50s. And then Sunday, we're looking at partly cloudy with temps in the mid to upper 60s. Up next, we have the KAXE album of the week called Here Because of Hope by Ezra Collective. They're a jazz quintet from London, and this is their fourth album that they've released. I had not heard of them until last year, or when I first, or was it 20? Geez, yeah, maybe it was still in 2024 when I heard of them for the first time through KAXE, and I just absolutely fell in love with the band. Here Because of Hope is inspired by the question, why does so much black music born out of pain sound so joyful? Their answer is hope, the belief carried across generations and oceans that something better is possible. And I think that's a beautiful sentiment. I really enjoy this album. This was another one that I already had on deck, and it just happened to be the album of the week. So check it out. Let's get into the tune. Here's the song by Ezra Collective called Don't Worry. Enjoy.

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Sorry. We started that set with the album of the week called Here Because of Hope by Ezra Collective, the KXE album of the week. I'm sorry. The album was split into three movements, beginning in Africa with Afrobeat rhythms, headed to the Caribbean for a jazz dub fusion, and finishing in the streets of London with the British soul and house. It's a journey that parallels the movement of many Black British families, their ancestors taken to the Caribbean by slavery and later immigrating to the UK in the 50s and 60s. Tell us what you think about the album of the week by texting 218-326-1234 and letting us know. I highly recommend checking it out. It is very good. It's an excellent album. The song I played was called Don't Worry. After that, we had the song Don't Touch by Love Spells off of their new album Love is the Law, and then went into some Nicholas Gabrielson with Martin Landstrom and his orchestra with their jam Myself and I, and ended that set with a new song by Tiny Umbrellas called Tough to Be a Bug. This is KAXE. We're broadcasting to the small towns and townships of northern Minnesota like Marby, Swatara, Nisswa, and Cass Lake. Hello, everybody out there. And you're listening to On the River. I'm your volunteer host, DJ Gina the Knife. 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We'll get into that song that almost played in a second. I just wanted to say the Mississippi Headwaters Audubon Society hosts Community Science Night, observations that turn into science. That's tonight, Friday, September 18th from 6 to 8 p.m. at the Nielsen Spearhead Nature Preserve in Bemidji. And Crossing Arts in Brainerd hosts a reception for Cup North Friday, September 18th from 5 to 7. See an eclectic mix of cups and mugs from 36 regional potters. How about we get back into it? Up next, I have London-based band with Southeastern Nigerian sound, Ibibio Sound Machine. Ibibio is not only the region where lead singer Eno Williams hails from, it is the name of their language. That's excellent tunes, excellent vibes. Here's the song Love off of their new album, Chopping Mountain.

0: We started that set with the BBO Sound Machine with the song Love off of their new album Chopping Mountain. And we had some Howlin' Wolf after that with the song Spoonful, and some SB with the song Darling after that one. And we ended that with a new single called Ring of Stones by Telenovela. 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
0: 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We got a few live music shows going on this weekend close to us. Tonight, known only locally, is going to be at Bridges in Bemidji at 6 p.m. Tomorrow, Saturday, September 19th, Amanda Standalone at Ripple River Gallery in Aitken at 11 a.m. Reese Glover Band at the Terrace in Aitken at 7 p.m. And then Sunday, September 20th, is a community open jam at Rapids Brewing in Grand Rapids. All right. Up next, we have a band I just came across, and they have a new album dropping on November 12th. And this is the only song I have access to, and I really enjoy it. I'm not a huge fan of longer songs unless they keep me engaged. And this one really pulled me in, and I hope it pulls you guys in. I'm really excited to hear more from them. I hope it's not like one of those one-offs, so they didn't post anything else because it's completely different the rest of the album. But here's Druid Fluids and their song Needles in Strawberries. I hope you enjoy it as much as I did.

That was Yellow Days with their song You're So Cool off of their 2024 album Hotel Heaven. And before that, we had some Lucky Dog and Elliot Lee with Paper Tiger. We started that set with a new song from Druid Fluids called Needles in Strawberries off of their new album Pareidolia that is set to be released on the 12th of November. I had never heard of these guys before. I'm glad I come across them. They've been around for like 5-6-ish years. Yeah, if you enjoyed that, check it out. I'm going to be checking out more by them, and I'm excited to hear more off of this album as well. This is 91.7 KXE Grand Rapids, 90.5 KBXE Bagley Bemidji, 89.9 Brainerd, and on your smart speaker. I'm your volunteer host, DJ Gina the Knife, bringing you On the River till 4 p.m. today. 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What else we got going on here? Let's see. We got a weekend coming up. Let's see what we can do. The Bemidji Public Library is taking part in the statewide Minnesota Libraries Read Together event today, Friday, September 18th from 4 to 6 p.m. You can gather at the library to read any book you choose quietly alongside community members. Library staff will be available to help you sign up for a library card if you need one. So head on over there tonight. Now we get back into some tunes. I have some Miriam Bradley with the song Dancing on My Grave. It's getting closer to spooky time, like Halloween. And like I feel my vibe, my mood. I'm getting moody music happening. So expect that as as Halloween approaches. Here's Miriam Bradley with Dancing on My Grave.

That was Bloody Immigrants with their 2025 single, I Gotta Be Me. And before that, we had 1982 song, The Devil Lives in My Husband's Body by Paul Salama. And had some new Kane Colto prior to that with the song, A Plague, A Pestilence. I cannot recommend that artist more. Check him out. He's amazing. Check out his story. Everything about him is just awesome. Kane Colto. And we started that set with some Miriam Bradley and the song Dancing on My Grave off of her new EP, Blackwood Pew. 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This is On the River, and I'm your volunteer host, DJ Gina the Knife, with you till 4 p.m. today. Up next, I wanted to get right into this. We have the KXE 50th birthday celebration. It's a 1976 album of the week called Big Beat by the Sparks. At 3 p.m. every time I've had a show since the birthday, I've been doing a little 1976 sets and have been having a lot of fun doing them. So I'm just going to continue to do them until somebody tells me to stop. So without further ado, this is the Sparks with their song, I Bought the Mississippi River. And happy birthday, KAXE.

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That was Silver Connection with their song Plastic People off of their 1976 album Madhouse. Before that, we had The Nerves with their 1976 released original version of the song Hanging on the Telephone, later covered by Blondie, who heard it in the back of a cab. A cab driver was playing it, and she noticed him in Japan, I believe. I think it was in Tokyo, if I'm remembering what I read correctly, like a million years ago. Anyways, he was like tapping his finger on the steering wheel, and she was like, this is a hit. She was right. It's one of my favorite songs that they ever did. The EP was released and by The Nerves, the band The Nerves, and failed commercially. And sadly, The Nerves split not long after that. But if you haven't heard of them and you enjoyed that, give them a listen. They were around from 73 to 76. And prior to that, we had some Rufus and Chaka Khan with the song Have a Good Time off of their late 1975 released album that came out in like November, late November, called Rufus featuring Chaka Khan. The song's hit traction in 1976, so I threw it in there. And we started that set with the KAXE 50th birthday celebration 1976 album of the week called Big Beat by The Sparks. Like I said earlier, at 3 p.m., I've been kind of trying to do little 1976 sets to celebrate the birthday, and I'll continue to do that for a while. So tune in for that on my next shows. I played the song I Bought the Mississippi River by The Sparks. So, yeah, happy birthday, KAXE. 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Let's get back into it with a new single from Ghost Funk Orchestra. I love these guys very much. I hope you guys enjoy this as well. This is called Yours.

That was Los Lobos and Antonio Banderas with Canción del Mariachi. I'm dedicating that song to my sister's body pillow named Antonio Banderas. I don't think people that weren't there understand the impact that man had on so many people's loins when he came onto the scene in the 90s, and then they threw Selma Hayek in the movies with him. Ugh, we had no chance. Just a bunch of pervs. Anyways, before that, we had some Basajan off of their new album, Bawara, called Nadaman. Had some TV on the radio prior to that with their song, Wolf Like Me, and started that set with a new single from Ghost Funk Orchestra called Yours. This is 91.7 KAXE Grand Rapids, 90.5 KBXE Bagley Bemidji, 89.9 Brainerd, and on your smart speaker. 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I'm your volunteer host, DJ Gina the Knife, and you are listening to On the River. 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Well, let's get back into it with a brand spanking new single from Chinese American Bear. This is Dance. Dance, dance. Dance, dance, dance.

That was a new single from UK-based Solana and Killer Tunes called Okun Kun. And before that, we had the Velveteers with their song On and On. Some Duck Fizz with Donde Estás prior to that. And started that set with a brand new single from Chinese American Bear called Dance, Dance, Dance. This is KXE, KBXE, Northern Community Radio, and you are listening to On the River with me, your volunteer host, DJ Gina the Knife, with you till 4 p.m. today. Then we'll have some All Things Considered until 6 p.m., and as it happens, we'll be from 6 to 7. And after that, we got DJ Deborah Ann. We'll be in for another round of On the River from 7 to 10 p.m., so be sure to tune into that. And I sure appreciate y'all tuning in with me right now. You rock. 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The fair includes hands-on action booths, educational presentations, and community dialogue focused on civil engagement in rural Minnesota. 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And I wanted to go over this one last time quick. KXE is a sponsor of a community open house jam in Grand Rapids on Sunday, September 20th from 2 to 7 p.m. at Rapids Brewing. The event honors four families whose musical traditions have long impacted the area, the LaPlante, Miltich, Downing, and Altman families. All pickers, musicians, singers, and observers are welcome to join in the afternoon for an open jam sessions, storytelling, and community. It's free and open to all. Tune in Saturday at 9 a.m. right here on KXE for a special conversation with the families ahead of the event. But for now, let's get back into some tunes. I got some Ponta Preta with their song Liquor Liquor off of their Way Out West album.

0: That was Lady Flash with their song, sorry, Street Singing. That was another 1977 six hit for ya. And before that, we had some Hot and Freddy with their song Freaks off of their Big Disgrace album. I will be seeing them on the 3rd of October. I'm very excited. I'm going to dress up and look like a fool, and I got my dance moves down. It's going to be dumb, and I'm going to love it. And we started that set with some Ponta Preta and their song Liquor Liquor. 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I'm going to take a quick look at the weather before hitting the bricks here. Tonight is mostly cloudy with a chance of showers, lows 46 to 52. Saturday is patchy fog early, cloudy, then becoming mostly sunny, high 66 to 69. Evening temps in the mid-40s to low 50s. And Sunday is partly sunny with temps in the mid to upper 60s. Let's see. Boy, I guess that's that. I'm ready to hit the bricks. I'm your volunteer host, DJ Gina the Knife, and you've been listening to On the River. It's our mix of old and new, acoustic and electric, folk rock, blues, jazz, world music, and more. Sure appreciate y'all tuning in with me today. Have a wonderful weekend, and keep your eyeballs on the volunteer calendar for my next show and all your other favorite DJs' set times.
1: 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Up next, History of Jazz with volunteer Paul Kivi.

Midnight Blue by the quintet of guitarist Kenny Burrell, Stanley Turrentine tenor sax, Major Holly on bass, Billy English on the drums, and Ray Barreto on congas, recorded January 8th, 1963. Welcome to Volume 89 of the Recorded History of Jazz. I'm Paul Kivy, and today we dive into the year 1963 with the help from Donald Byrd with Herbie Hancock, Kenny Burrell, Hank Mobley, plus more of the Getz Gilberto classic, and we hear McCoy Tyner both with and without John Coltrane. But first, let's give you a second helping of the Kenny Burrell Quintet on K-Twist.

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1: Harrison Bass and Elvin Jones on the drums, recorded March 7th, 1963. John Coltrane only once sought a singer to work out with, or to work with, and somewhat surprisingly, it's this collaboration with Chicago balladeer Johnny Hartman. K-Twist by the Kenny Burrell Quintet was before that. This is your handpicked guided tour of the music that is most uniquely American, the recorded history of jazz. Trumpeter Donald Byrd assembled an all-star lineup to work on a project near to his heart, with Herbie Hancock on piano, Hank Mobley, tenor sax, Kenny Burrell on guitar, Donald Best on vibes, Butch Warren on bass, and Lex Humphreys on the drums, and an unidentified church choir. I'll let Byrd himself explain. He said, "I mean this album seriously. Because of my own background, I've always wanted to write an entire album of spiritual-like pieces. What we're trying to do is like a modern hymnal. In an earlier period, the New Orleans jazzmen would often play religious music for exactly what it was, but with their own jazz textures and techniques added. Now, as modern jazzmen, we're also approaching this tradition with respect and great pleasure. I hope you too find great pleasure in the two cuts we will hear, starting with Cristo Redentor."

Elijah with Cristo Redentor before that. By trumpeter Donald Byrd, backed by Herbie Hancock, Hank Mobley, Kenny Burrell, Donald Best, Butch Warren, Lex Humphreys, and an unknown choir. Recorded January 12th, 1963. You have found the recorded history of jazz. We heard one cut at the end of last show from the album that started the bossa nova craze, Getz Gilberto. Here are two more from March 19th, 1963. First up, O Grande Amor.

So Danza Samba, with O Grande Amor before that, both written by pianist Antonio Carlos Jobim, with tenor sax Sten Getz, guitarist and vocalist João Gilberto, Sebastião Neto on bass, and Milton Banana on drums. The Recorded History of Jazz is your guide to jazz across the eras. Pianist McCoy Tyner didn't record too often as a leader during his period with the John Coltrane Quartet, but he did get in the studio with a trio consisting of bassist Steve Davis and drummer Lex Humphreys on March 4th, 1963 to record an album called Nights of Ballads and Blues. Here are two cuts from that album, starting with Blue Monk.

Days of Wine and Roses with Blue Monk. Before that, both by the McCoy Tyner Trio, recorded March 4th, 1963. We have time for one more today on the recorded history of jazz, and it's from the debut of tenor saxophonist Joe Henderson, which was recorded on June 3rd, 1963. Henderson paired up with trumpeter Kenny Dorham, who brought with him what turned out to be Dorham's most famous composition, Blue Bossa. And here it is in its original recording.

Kenny Dorham's Blue Bossa with Joe Henderson on tenor sax, Dorham on trumpet, McCoy Tyner piano, Butch Warren on bass, and Pete LaRocca on drums, recorded June 3rd, 1963. That's all we have time for in Volume 89 of The Recorded History of Jazz. I'm your host, Paul Kivy, and I am confident you'll want to be with me next time as we hear classic tracks by Kenny Burrell, Freddie Hubbard, Miles Davis, Stan Getz, Jackie McLean, Charles Mingus, Illinois Jacket, and we finally get to the famous Girl from Ipanema. Enjoy the rest of today. 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
1: Welcome to Minnesota Mixtape. I'm Malachi Coons. On the way today, new music from Americana breakout Brennan Wheedle, who reminds me of a young Lucinda Williams. From actor and rapper Toussaint Morrison, bringing daily affirmations to hip-hop, and from Creekbed Carter Hogan, with a song about the beauty of flowers along the highway. Plus Dylan from Blood on the Tracks, Lips Inc. on Designer Clothes, and Willie and the Bees on Being Broke. This is Minnesota Mixtape, made possible by the Arts and Cultural Heritage Fund and produced at KAXE, an independent and people-powered community radio station broadcasting from the north bank of the Mississippi River. We will begin today's show in 2018. It's Al Church and Secrets.

Oh, yeah. Often when you hear me playing tracks from Willie and the Bumblebees here on Minnesota Mixtape, it's from their 1978 album, Honey from the Bee. I think it is the Twin Cities funk group's best album, but Maurice Jaycox, Willie Murphy, and company had plenty of other gems as well. In 1980, they shortened their name to Willie and the Bees and released Out of the Woods. That was Stone Broke. I'm Malachi Coons, your Minnesota Mixtape host, and we are heading to an artist having a breakout year in the Americana world, Brennan Wheedle, who grew up in Minnesota and just dropped her debut album working with Waxahachie. It reminds me of a young Lucinda, but with a definite punk edge that comes from Wheedle's previous band, Daisy and the Scouts. Check out Tasmanian Devil.

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2015, the one-of-a-kind harmonies of Al and Mim from Low. Long, that has been one of my favorite tunes from them. What Part of Me from Ones and Sixes. Coming up after the break, you'll hear Bob Dylan and from two members of Polisa on Chris Bearden's new solo album. This is Minnesota Mixtape.

our first taste of Chris Bearden's new solo album, Dream Space, the bass player from Police's first new music since a brain tumor diagnosis and ongoing recovery. It's a breathtaking collection of dreamy and collage-like songs, and we're going to hear one of its most moving and gentle moments now. Featuring the unmistakable voice of his Police bandmate, Channy Lena, here is Gospel Glitch.

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'Twas then he felt alone and wished that he'd gone straight and watched out for a simple twist of fate. They walked along by the old canal, a little confused, I remember well.

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A saxophone someplace far off played as she was walking on by the arcade, as the light bust through a beat up shade where he was waking up. She dropped a coin into the cup above a blind man at the gate and forgot about a simple twist of fate.

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Brought on by a simple twist of fate.

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0: from Blood on the Tracks, Bob Dylan, and Simple Twist of Fate on Minnesota Mixtape. That is one of two songs that Tom York of Radiohead says always make him cry. The other is from Tom Waits. Up next on Minnesota Mixtape, bringing us back to the present times, Creekbed Carter Hogan.
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one of my favorite Minnesota love songs from the last few years. It's the Heidi Farrow-led Duluth band Baby Eyes and Nobody Else. You also heard Jacob Mann from Salty Dog singing backing vocals. They're bringing us to our second break here on Minnesota Mixtape. Stay tuned for Mina Moore, Toussaint Morrison, Lips Inc., Brother Jack McDuff, and Sawtooth Witch.

Welcome back again to Minnesota Mixtape. Malachi Coons here, your host. I've got another Toussaint Morrison track for you, the multi-talented rapper and actor who just dropped a new album called Shapeshifter. If you're needing some positivity in your life, I think the daily affirmations on the chorus of this one might help. Here's E and L.

Still bumping that one. Still shouting out Amina Moore here on Minnesota Mixtape. When the Spirit Says Sing. Wrapping up a set of good vibes alongside Sawtoo Witch with Leave the Light On and Toussaint Morrison's E&L, short for Enough and Loved. Now that you're feeling better about yourself, take that energy to the dance floor. Here's Lip Sync and Designer Music.

You don't need me to tell you the title of that one, but the artist, Soul Jazz, Brother Jack McDuff, taking us out of Minnesota Mixtape today. That is from a 1965 album, also called Hot Barbecue, on the Prestige label. There's a young George Benson on guitar. That is one of Brother Jack McDuff's best-known tunes. I'm Malachi Coons. Thank you for joining me for another Minnesota Mixtape, made possible by the Arts and Cultural Heritage Fund through you, the citizens of Minnesota, and produced at KAXE, an independent and people-powered community radio station broadcasting from the north bank of the Mississippi River. I'll see you back here next week.

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1: I was driving down the road and I saw it come across the road, and get my black comes out and I try to get a photo. Wow, and I think it's a lynx. It was hunting the roadside ditch and it's hopping, and it's diving around, and it starts coming towards me and it's hunting. I was 5 feet or less from this lynx and got this full facial shot of it. And it was truly like once in a lifetime. It was something I'll never forget.
2: Bonjour, hello. Welcome to Native Lights, where Indigenous voices shine. I'm your host, Leah Lem.
3: And I'm your other host, Cole Primo. Miigwech for joining us today. Native Lights is a podcast and radio show, but it's more than that. It's a place for Native folks to tell their stories. Each and every week, we have captivating conversations with great guests from a whole lot of different backgrounds. We're talking language warriors, community leaders, healthcare advocates, you name it. They have a wonderful mixture of passions. And we talk to them about their gifts and how they share those gifts with their community. And it all centers around the big point of purpose in our lives and in amplifying Native voices. Leah, how you doing?
2: I'm doing great. How about you?
3: Just chilling, you know, enjoying life.
2: Excellent.
3: Yeah. You know, it's
2: great.
3: I always struggle not to bring up the weather, so maybe I just won't even think about it.
2: Oh, that's right.
3: That's
2: you don't want to do your weather report for Native Lights here?
3: Well,
2: regardless of the weather, it's beautiful outside.
3: It is, you know, it is. There was a mighty rain last night and it didn't leak through the roof, so that's always good.
2: That's great. I was trying to give us a way to like not mention the weather, but just like keep it like
3: no.
2: Evergreen, but okay. Well, yeah, it totally rained. Is there a way that you like to enjoy the outdoors?
3: Great question, Leah. Usually we would, Maria, my wife and I, we would go out on canoe and enjoy, mm-hmm. you know, a nice float. We've been out of the game for a while with her being pregnant and then, you know, having the child. But we were able to recently get back on the canoe and that was fun. So hope to, when he's ready, have Artem join us one of these times. But I'm a little paranoid, and I just we'll give him a little bit more time, maybe next summer.
2: Mm-hmm.
3: How about you?
2: Put like 4 or 5 life jackets on him. It'd be all right.
3: Yeah, exactly. Just covered.
2: No, good, good, good. Let's see. I mean, with the seasons changing and things like that, I just get really like nostalgic and just like to go on long thinking walks, you know, and just think.
3: Just think.
2: You know, just think.
3: Don't you think enough already? Come on now. Quit thinking so much, Lee.
2: I know. More doing, less thinking.
3: I know you've recently gotten into photography. Do you bring that along on walks ever?
2: Sometimes I'll bring it along, or, you know, it's always the thing that pops up is like, I'll be driving, right? Like last night I was driving and I saw the most amazing sunset. It was like before the storm came in, it must have been. And I was like, wow, it would be really cool if I had a camera on me, or like if I had my camera in the back seat.
3: Mm-hmm.
2: I am just not used to it. Like I have a nice camera here that I got, you know, a bunch of recommendations from the pros.
3: Mm-hmm.
2: And I just don't remember to bring it.
3: Sure.
2: I was going to bring it with me when I took a trip to Boston recently. And I just completely, it's not a habit yet. That's the thing. And it would have been amazing.
3: I bet it would be.
2: I did one of my favorite things in Boston, and that was go whale watching.
3: Oh, yes.
2: And I tell you, I got some kind of okay photos on my iPhone, some nice video on my iPhone. Of the whales and their they're actually having a lot of fun. Some whether breached the water, you know, when they kind of jump up.
3: Yeah.
2: It's very majestic. So
3: I bet.
2: I have memories in my brain, but not really any good photos.
3: That's a great segue to our guest today.
2: I'm going to give you the eyes, Cole.
3: It's a great segue.
2: Thank you.
3: Our guest today happens to be a photographer who takes some stunning photos of wildlife. We're very excited to speak with Michael Kurtz. He's Sichangu Lakota, enrolled in the Lower Brule Sioux tribe. He runs Lakota Photography, blending wildlife photography, tracking, and cultural education. He's also a naturalist who has volunteered with groups like the National Park Service and Project Coyote, spending countless hours across the Dakotas, Minnesota, and beyond, capturing wildlife in its natural habitat. And here he is, Buju Michael.
2: Hi, Michael.
1: Hi.
3: Could you please begin by introducing yourself and, you know, letting us know a little bit about yourself?
1: Yeah, how Matakiapi, Tshunkopi, Amachiapi, Kowichasho, Yate, Himataha. So hello, my relatives. My English name is Michael. My Lakota name is Tshunkopi. I'm enrolled at the Lower Brule Tribe of South Dakota. I am currently living here in the Twin Cities in the state of Minnesota. So currently a supervisor of programming and interpretation. I was previously a cultural interpreter with the Hocho Katati, the cultural center at the Shakopee Mdewakanton Sioux community. But I still consider myself like a naturalist birder, a wildlife photographer. I'm all self-taught in those fields. Never took one class of photography, but picked up a camera and really got into the natural world, or more in depth after college. But ever since a young age, I was out in nature and always connected to the birds, the animals, and the wildlife. And my degree is anthropology, but like I said, I'm a naturalist. I kind of delve into all different parts of the world.
3: Nice. And since you mentioned it, you know, what inspired you to pick up that camera?
1: I've had a camera, a little like small Fisher Price camera since I was a kid. I used to actually take pictures of dinosaurs and set them up, or wildlife in the backyard, birds and rabbits, cottontail rabbits. But I think right after I graduated, there was this moment where I was in a state park in Wisconsin, and this deer, and the sun was coming up and it was taking a drink of water. It was real beautiful. And I was just in awe. I tried to get a picture with my cell phone, but I was like, wow, I got to get a camera. I got to be able to document this. And ever since then, I've been on this journey of taking pictures and studying wildlife and kind of reading into nature, but also being out in nature, because there's a lot of stuff I've experienced by just being out with wildlife.
3: Great. We always like to ask as we get started, just how are you doing? How's the family doing?
1: Good. I just got a house currently in Burnsville, so just set up the bird feeders this spring, and everything's going well. I'm getting married too coming this fall, so.
2: Congratulations.
1: Got a little dog, a little chihuahua, miniature pinscher mix, and we're all doing well. So thanks for asking.
3: Yeah, congratulations on that.
1: Yeah.
3: But bird feeders, that was a priority once you got the house?
1: Yeah. Yes, that was probably the first thing I did to the yard was scope out the area where I was going to set these bird feeders up. And actually, I can view them right now. There's like a little window, even like close to the ground. It's like just an inch off the ground where my dog can even look out at the feeders. Right when we were looking at the house, I knew that was the bird feeder spot right away and set them up probably on the first weekend.
0: 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Today we're speaking with Michael Kurtz, a Sichangu Lakota wildlife photographer enrolled with the Lower Brule Sioux Tribe. He runs Lakota Photography, where he blends photography, tracking, and cultural education.
2: Let's talk a little bit more about bird feeders. I got one of those that spies on your birds and takes video of them and sends it to your phone. Love it. Obsessed. What do you have? What's your setup?
1: Yeah, so I got a variety of different feeders. I got, I think, a couple of finch feeders up right now, top platform feeder, and then like a little fly-through platform feeder, a couple other haney feeders where you can kind of stick peanut butter in them, or a little suet feeders, and then a couple like suet packs as well. So I think I got 5 right now, shepherd hooks. I even got like a mini one that has a little bench, like table. It's like in the shape of a real bench where the birds get to go sit in the seat and then eat the seed. I put like peanuts out there, and that gets a lot of the crows or blackbirds, mixture of the finch feed, thistle, especially in the winter, birds will go for that. This feeder, like for jelly and oranges for Orioles. Had one in the past at my parents' house, and I've never had an Oriole, but you slice up an orange and it only lasts maybe a week out there before it gets all dried up, but really good for the Orioles and even the house finches. They really like that. And the jelly was going instantly. Like a lot of other birds too were, like even the blackbirds, I think, and catbird were after the jelly.
2: That's so fun. I know, like, our birds are really picky. We don't know that much about what to feed them or anything like that, but I know what they don't like. Because when we put it out there, it's like they get ticked off if we bring out the wrong bird seed. And they're like, no, bring us back that other like fruit and nut one or something like that. Yeah, they can be pretty picky. And then, so do you just sit around and like wait behind the drapes? I just imagine you like waiting to take some photos or anything like that.
1: Yeah, a lot of times in the morning, they're more active. And right here in the room that I'm sitting in, the sun comes from the east, or and it's facing my back, so I could even go out on my deck and like get a nice photo of like that sun right on the bird. And even with my deck, it almost works as a blind, so I got some nice photos of some sparrows, the oriole, blackbirds, a lot of the chickadees will come in, and nuthatches, woodpeckers. So we have the suet too. The suet, I've tried a whole bunch of variety of those ones. Like you said, sometimes the birds like it, sometimes sits there for a while. Eventually they'll come clean it out. A lot of times in the morning or throughout the day, I'll take a peek, especially right now in the fall or spring. You get these migrants, these birds are relatives that come from many different places. Some of our two-legged relatives go from South America all the way up to Alaska. So you never really know who's going to go in your feeders. And then a couple months ago, probably in the middle of summer, I got this bird bath. Pretty big, so most of the birds were actually drinking in it, and it was kind of deeper, and it would fill up with rain. So I was like, I wonder if any bird will actually get to bathe in there. And probably 2 weeks ago, I had this red-shouldered hawk. So it's a little bit smaller than a red-tailed hawk, but it's got the red shoulders, and it was taking a bath in there. This very big hawk was in my bird bath. It blew my mind, and didn't have my camera there, but I got a really quick photo on my cell phone from that. But it was pretty cool to see that.
3: So what first got you into birding? Was it part of the photography?
1: Yeah, I've always been into birds. So I got my meadowlark photo behind me, magpies, going with the family to South and North Dakota a lot, back to the homelands. I'm really into mammals as well. So I'll go after certain mammals, urban wildlife, raccoons, otters, coyotes, foxes here in the cities. At first, before I was into birding, I didn't know how many birds there were, or like the great vast number of birds that are all throughout the area. Minnesota is actually one of the top states for birding because we get so many birds that come up into the boreal forest up north. But I started keeping a little checklist, bought a bunch of bird books. And a lot of times early on, I'd take a picture of a bird and I wouldn't know what it was, go back and look it up. Yeah, slowly over time, I guess I consider myself a birder now. I even lead bird walks, so helping especially native people. I'm in the Urban Bird Collective, so I help lead a lot of native folks that are into birding or trying to get into birding. I like to help kind of share that message with them, just to either learn from our bird relatives or see birds, just to kind of learn what they're doing or what species they are, or just being out in nature.
3: Great. When you listen to birds, do you automatically like identify them? Is it something that you're like, oh, that's a finch?
1: I probably could be considered a bird nerd, I guess. We really can hear like, oh, that's a downy woodpecker, or is rose-breasted grosbeak squeaking. Even the hummingbirds that barely make any noise. The chip calls are pretty tough, but I've gotten pretty good on that common yellow throat or the sand sparrow.

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1: I've seen a couple, they breed up in northern Minnesota. It's just this beautiful call. It's like, doo, doo, doo, doo, doo, doo, doo, doo, doo, doo. Kind of goes down like that, but it's like a real loud call when it's close. They got a little white patch on their throat, hence the name white-throated sparrow, but I can't do justice to that call.
2: I appreciate you trying, though. But let's get more into your wildlife photography. How do you go about identifying the animal that you'd like to take a photograph of, and how do you build that trust?
1: Over time, I feel like hiking in the woods or being out on a stream looking for mink, I have noticed like their tendencies. When I first started, I couldn't really predict, and still you can't really predict where animals are going. They're in a world of their own. But by being in nature and seeing how they react is really kind of how I pick up on their tendencies, and kind of being still, getting in a spot where I want to take a photo, just planting myself and letting them come up to me. For example, mink. I've had a mink walk right up to my shoe and even smell my shoe. And I know some people that have never seen a mink before. They're very tough, very nocturnal, very reclusive, solitary. And I photographed a handful of mink, especially a baby family at one point. But another one is this coyote family that I've been following. There's a coyote den that I've been trying to get on. And just watching the parents, I've seen them enough where I still think they're pretty skittish. They'll keep their ground because they're protective of the babies, but they've seen me enough where a lot of times I feel like these animals let me into their world, their space, their homelands, and that's how I've captured a lot of different photos of wildlife.
3: Do you do anything special like camo or scents or anything like that to help maybe attract animals or be less scary to animals?
1: I haven't really gotten into the scent, like the scentless stuff yet, but probably would need to for something like a wolf. The wolves are pretty tough to find. The camo for sure. Some people say as long as you're still, it doesn't matter. I just like to think, yes, if I get the camo, it's going to help me hide from the wildlife. So I got all kinds of different camo, especially different colors. In a couple weeks, I'll be tracking elk in the Black Hills. I think I'm on my sixth or maybe even seventh year of tracking bulls every fall during the rut season. So I started getting now different colors or different shades of camo end of September, early October in different parts of the rut. And every year the ground is different, or the grasses, the trees have different types of coloring. So I want to kind of blend in. So I have different camo types where I try to match it up. And this year I might bring all the different camos and just see what's the best color that matches with the terrain. But I love going after and listening to elk too. That's another sound. I was listening to those elk bugle in the fall. But another one is winter camo. Like I have a whole suit of the snow pants, coveralls, big winter jacket, ear muffs, and the whole face guard, gator guard, white camo, like stocking cap, white camo, like the bomber jackets. Everything is white out, and even my gloves. It was actually really hard to find white gloves. I went to many stores for years. I was looking for good white camo gloves, and they sell out a lot. They don't make a lot of them for guys. And someone at Dick's Sporting Goods once told me, like, oh, guys, they drop it. They lose all their stuff. So that's why we don't make white gloves for guys. I was like, well, all right. But yeah, really hard to find white camo gloves. And kind of funny.
3: That is funny. Well, you travel Dakotas, Minnesota, and beyond. What have been some special places that you've encountered?
1: Yeah, so of course the Black Hills, our homelands of our Lakota, Wind Cave, our creation. So I like going back to that southern Black Hills area. My brother too is currently living in the Northern Hills. So another place I've been going is Spearfish Canyon. It's just a scenic drive, beautiful area all across the Black Hills. I can stay in the Black Hills for 2 weeks, a month, and it's just never enough to get back home. So Black Hills, the Badlands, Theodore Roosevelt, some of those natural places that are very large, like going to the vast, expansive natural areas, come to love even kind of like grasslands and different areas too on the prairie. But another one here in Minnesota,

0: is called the Saxe-Zim Bog. I travel there every winter. Most of the time it's winter, and that's like a birding and wildlife hotspot. So I think the last 4 years in a row, I've seen bobcats there, photographed successfully bobcats. I saw a bobcat pounce and catch a mouse, actually, this past spring. It was very, very early spring. And then even further north, I actually encountered a lynx. I got really good photos of a lynx. And that lynx, too, happened to pounce on a mouse. A lot of it's just traveling, learning the areas. There's a little luck involved. But yeah, I've had all these unique experiences. And the lynx is one that I'll probably will last a lifetime. I'll never forget running into that.
1: You're listening to Native Lights, where Indigenous voices shine. 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Today we're speaking with Michael Kurtz, a Sichangu Lakota wildlife photographer enrolled in the Lower Brule Sioux Tribe. He runs Lakota Photography, where he blends photography, tracking, and cultural education. I'm just curious about, like, the moment you see the lynx.
0: Yeah, so I was driving along, and I've seen wolves run across the road in northern Minnesota. Or I've seen, like, bobcat, foxes, coyotes. A lot of times they're very skittish. They run away. I was driving down the road, and I saw it come across the road, and it was a little bit bigger than a bobcat, so it was pretty far down the road. And I said, oh, man, there's a wolf down the road. Get my binoculars out, and I try to get a photo. Wow, and I think it's a lynx. So I drove a little bit closer because it was so far out there. I was like, I got to drive closer if I want to get a chance of a good photo. And I parked the car there. And sure enough, that lynx was like, noticed me, but it wasn't as afraid. And I've read sometimes lynx aren't as skittish. And it was hunting the roadside ditch, and it's hopping. And it's diving around. So I parked my car, shut it off to get quiet. And it starts coming towards me, and it's hunting. Literally walked right out of the driver's side by my window. I was 5 feet or less from this lynx. I got this full facial shot of it. And it was truly like once in a lifetime, because I know some people live their whole lives and just barely get a glimpse of that lynx. Once I saw that, it was like I knew I had to get myself in position. So that was like the most nerve-wracking part was I want to drive closer, but I don't want to spook it off. Sometimes there's that roll of the dice. And sometimes I've tried to get too close to an animal and it's gotten away. But that lynx, something happened that day where it came right out to my driver's side window, and it literally was something I'll never forget. Like, it felt like a dream. I felt like I got pretty early that morning. I was in the Ely area. This was when the fires were still going. I was going to go north of Ely, and I actually had to reroute, so I wasn't planning to be in that exact spot, and it just happened to be right time, right place, and that's why I kept thinking the whole day, is like, is this a dream? Did I actually get those photos? And it took some time to sink in, to see something like that. So many wildlife experiences that I can't even explain. A lot of times these animals either walk by or come up to me. It's almost like a connection to these animal relatives. I'm hopefully working on a couple books here in the near future. And it's just, I've had these so many encounters where my love for wildlife is caught in these moments, caught in these images. You got to see the photo, like, believe the experiences.
2: How do you stay ready for these moments, ready to hit that button?
0: Always got to have the camera on, camera ready to go. Many battery packs, got extra camera cards just in case when I'm on my trips to take extra photos. I've had 100, probably 1,000 photos I've processed, but especially when I'm driving, a lot of times when I'm in these large parks or driving in the national forest, I got the camera on my seat and it's on, ready to go. At any second, if I have to roll down that window, take a picture out of the car even. There's been a couple times where it's like by the flash of lightning that fox is gone, or a moose one time. There's this moose running, me and my friend who were up in the bog. We tried to get this bull moose, and it kind of got away from us when we stopped the car. There was a bunch of grouse on the fence that I missed, and then the snowshoe hare was running right at us, but some of these things, even if I had my camera ready, I wanted to get a photo. Snowshoe hare came out, and I was talking to my buddy, and I was like, wow, usually when something like that happens, there's a predator, like a pine marten chasing it, or wolf or something, and then a fisher popped out on the road, and I got my camera up, and I was ready to go. Within seconds, I got this picture of a fisher, and to this day, that's really the only fisher picture that I've gotten. Mm. you got to be ready. You got to be in the moment to catch that.
2: Mm-hmm. I hear they're tough to find, fishers.
0: Yes, very, very tough.
2: There was one time I was sitting on our deck. I'm up in Grand Rapids. At the time, we had a big black dog, Coda, which is probably 50 pounds or so. And I heard this rustling in the woods. I was like, oh, that must be Coda, because I could see this like big black furry creature. And I thought it was our dog, but it was a fisher.
0: Wow.
2: Just coming through. And then I told my friend, and because I had gotten, you know, a couple really bad photos of it. My friend was like, that's a fisher. You know how rare that is?
0: Yeah.
2: And I was like, I do now.
0: Yeah.
2: So it's always cool to, yeah, just be surprised. And I'm sure you miss a lot of shots too, to get the ones you do have.
0: For sure. Yeah. There's photos that got away.
2: The photos that got away.
0: Let it pass. If it's not meant to be, those animals don't want their images captured. You kind of pass that up. Yeah. Another one of them that comes to mind is I had two badgers in the Black Hills. They're snarling and kind of fighting. And it happened so quick where I tried to get the camera focus on it, because the badgers are so small too, short to the ground, and the grass that they live in is sometimes can be taller than them, and they disappear. And these two badgers just like went at it, and probably the one that I got away, but it was not meant to happen, not that time. But it was still cool to see two badgers, let alone one badger. One badger is really tough to find. Badger's another one I love to kind of try to find when I'm in the Black Hills, because it's just so elusive just to see one badger, just to see them in their natural habitat. That's kind of animals that I go after, are the rare or hard to find ones. I don't want to encroach on any animal, don't want to like ruin any of their habitats. And especially nowadays with so much fragmentation, the meadowlark here, over 90% or more in Minnesota of their habitats have been destroyed just by farming. It's trying to keep in that mind, especially with these rare wildlife. A lot of times I'm not going to share the kind of locations, or I want to protect as much of the wildlife as possible. Even a little mink or otter family that are so sensitive, but too much disturbance could kind of scare a whole otter family away. I want to make sure all of these animals are protected. I'm working on my book where it's like I'm out in the field, I'm out taking photos, I'm trying to get my hands involved in everything, being on the field, birding constantly. Probably a long-term goal, would like to see a mountain lion or a cougar. Wolverine is like long-term, maybe when I'm in retirement or something. And the mountain lion just seems more graspable. If I had the time, with nature, you get out and you strike out a lot. I'm out in the Minnesota River Valley looking for anything, a raccoon, a possum, otter, you know, strike out or not see any mammals even for 10 times in a row. You got to chase your dreams. Do what you love. So sometimes that's just getting out there. Bed's nice and toasty, but getting out there to experience some of those once-in-a-lifetime moments, it's like that's what takes your breath away.
2: Michael Kurtz?
1: That was great. Yeah.
2: Always be ready. Get out there. Get outside, honestly.
1: Exactly.
2: I got to tell myself that. Jeez Louise.
1: You're into that too a little bit. The bird feeder.
2: I hear when you turn 40, you're supposed to like pick the thing to get into. So I'm just shopping around.
1: There you go. Some jazz, some birding. Chimigwech to our guest, Michael Kurtz. He's a Changu Lakota wildlife photographer, enrolled in the Lower Brule Sioux Tribe. He runs Lakota Photography, a blending photography, tracking, and cultural education. I'm Cole Primo.
2: And I'm Leah Lem. Miigwech for listening. Gigawabamin.
1: Gigawabamin.
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0: Have you heard that one at all?
1: I don't know. I mean, it just sounds like general nighttime fall sounds to me.
0: Yeah, I mean, same to me. That is the sound of a black-legged meadow katydid. Whether it sounds any different from the other katydids is up to someone who is, you know, more skilled in katydid identification than I am. But it's one of the top heard sounds on iNaturalist for September, so I figured I'd pull it out.
1: Can you imagine if somehow we end up somewhere and someone says, I'm an expert in katydids? Like, wouldn't we flip out?
0: I would be so happy. If I had a katydid person I could ask, katydid guy.
1: Wow. That's Charlie Mitchell.
0: That would be the joy.
1: I'm Heidi Holden. It's this Season Watch Pod. I'm glad to be back, but holy cow, last week, so fun to listen to you and Stella. And hopefully you guys will pair up again to bring us more.
0: I'm sure. I mean, I'm still looking at that Halloween episode with the monster conference.
1: Okay.
0: What? Yeah.
1: Yeah. It's fall. We're starting to get the classrooms back, right?
0: Yes. And the Prairie Creek Community School down in Northfield, Minnesota, sent in their first report of the year. So I figured we'd take a listen to that.
2: Hi, this is Hank.
3: And this is Wagner.
2: And we're from Prairie Creek Community School.
3: Way down south in Northfield, Minnesota.
2: We have noticed a ton of monarchs this year. Sam saw about 20 on one branch.
3: We counted the butterflies on the cosmos near the hoop house, and there were over 70.
2: Many of us have also been seeing dragonflies, mostly the large green darners. Sometimes they are big groups, too.
3: Daddy found a dead ovipositor. Its positors were over 12 centimeters long. That's over 3 times the length of its body.
2: Many of us have also noticed hummingbirds. Most of them are female, but Penelope saw several young males.
3: We've seen eagles, mourning doves, flocks of robins, and owls.
2: I saw 6 deer at the edge of a field and noticed that the mice are coming inside.
3: Thor noticed that there were gold finches on the big thistle plants in his yard.
2: Everyone's getting ready for fall.
3: This has been Prairie Creek.
2: One more step along the phenology journey.
1: Welcome back to Hank and Wagner, and we'll be hearing from their fellow classmates throughout the school year. So, as always, really good. You know, it was standing out to me because as you and I are talking on this Wednesday, I listened to the morning show today, and Andrew and Larissa were talking with the folks behind the 10th annual Monarch Butterfly Festival. And it seems like everybody's talking about monarchs right now, that they're huge and prevalent and people are seeing them everywhere.
0: It's been a good year for monarchs, which makes me so happy. Monarchs have been going through a sequence of very, very bad years and decades, so it's really good to see a good monarch year.
1: Yeah, Jennifer and I were talking about that. I see them when I'm driving. I don't ever remember that. I remember seeing them, you know, as you're walking around somewhere. But maybe there's just more of them and we're noticing them. But there is on Saturday from 1 to 4, it's September 19th. And there is a 10th annual Monarch Butterfly Festival in Bemidji at the Headwaters Peace Center. And so that should be a lot of fun. It's great to hear that people are celebrating monarchs and seeing them.
0: That's wonderful. Man, I want to go to the Monarch Festival.
1: I know.
0: That sounds great.
1: Positors. Now, what's a positor? We heard Hank talk about that.
0: Positor is a shortening of ovipositor.
1: Okay.
0: So do you know those huge black wasps that have that super long tail that you see flying around in the fall, summer?
1: I could lie and say yes, but no, I don't.
0: They're called like Ichneumon wasps. Hold on.
1: Okay.
0: I can't. Okay. Ichneumon wasps. Ichneumon wasps.
1: Okay.
0: So they're a pretty sizable wasp, but then they just have this really long, what looks like a tail. It's an ovipositor, so that's how they lay their eggs. And they've developed this really long ovipositor because they lay their eggs inside of other insect hosts. They're kind of the wasps of your nightmares.
1: Oh.
0: Where they lay their eggs inside of, say, a caterpillar, and wasp larva develops inside of the caterpillar and eats it from the inside, which is... Yep. I want to be sure I'm getting this right, but I feel like they were one of the things that when Darwin discovered them, like, really shook his faith in a good world, was the presence of all of these parasitoid wasps. Like there's a good quote there somewhere. Okay, so here's the quote from Life and Letters of Charles Darwin, Volume 1. I cannot persuade myself that a beneficent and omnipotent God would have designedly created the ichneumonidae, the parasitic wasps, with the express intention of their feeding within the living bodies of caterpillars.
1: You know, it's funny you're saying this because for whatever reason this week, we had, on Tuesday, we had two people

0: submit poetry about phonology to our talkback line. This doesn't happen that often. And two, I guess they just inspired each other. One heard the other one. I'm going off on a tangent here, but
1: were we talking about this like maybe 2 weeks ago that phonology lends itself well to poetry,
0: exactly,
1: and haiku,
0: yeah,
1: and such?
0: Yeah.
1: Mm-hmm.
0: We heard from someone, Mary on the Big Marsh. She wrote in and she sent a poem that by someone, it was Helen Hunt Jackson, who lived from 1830 to 1885. And, you know, it's this lovely poem, and I read it to John Latimer on the air, and he's like, well, I don't usually like rhymers. That was funny, but it's all the specifics that you
1: it's
0: would
1: a very
0: love.
1: John Latimer comment.
0: Yes, the goldenrod is yellow, the corn is turning brown. This is all about the month of September. The trees in apple orchards with fruit are bending down. The Jensen's bluest fringes are curling in the sun. The dusky pods of milkweed, its hidden silk has spun. Very lovely poem. And so we had read that on the air that came in at 218.
1: It's got a good meter, too.
0: Yeah.
1: I like it.
0: 326-1234. But then Heather Kidd, one of our on-air volunteers, said another wonderful poem about the end of summer by Emily Dickinson, as imperceptibly as grief. So this is this poem, as imperceptibly as grief, the summer lapsed away, too imperceptible to last, to seem like perfidy. A quietness distilled is twilight long begun, or nature spending with herself sequestered afternoon. The dust drew earlier in, the morning foreign shone, a courteous yet harrowing grace as guest that would be gone. And thus, without a wing or service of a keel, our summer made her light escape into the beautiful.
1: Oh, I love that.
0: Thank
1: Good
0: you.
1: Good job, Emily Dickinson.
0: Yeah, thank you, Heather. I'm curious because I had a class when I was going to school in Brainerd High School where we had to memorize things, and Heather and I went to high school together. It wasn't that Emily Dickinson poem. Mine was Because I Could Not Stop for Death, It Kindly Stopped for Me, The Carriage Hill, But Just Ourselves and Immortality. It's like the only poem I have memorized because we had to.
1: Nice and dour. Good
0: yes.
1: choice.
0: The carriage held, we knew no haste. We put away our labor and our leisure too. Anyway, I'll stop, but I'm curious if Heather, I wonder if she had to memorize that, if she was also in that class at a different time. You never know.
1: The only poem I've got memorized is on the faraway island of Salamisand, Yertle the Turtle was king of the pond. It was a nice little pond. It was clean. It was neat. The water was warm and there was plenty to eat.
0: You never know what we're going to get into on Season Watch Pod.
1: Right.
0: We'd love to hear from you. You can always leave us a message, recite a poem for us if that is something that floats your boat. You can go to speakpipe.com/KAXE. We should probably hear from our liege on this episode, right?
1: Yes, the legendary John Latimer.
2: Back home here in Minnesota, things are moving apace, and just really quickly, hummingbirds, I haven't seen one in a couple of days. I know they're not completely gone. There are still some sneaking through, but this is the time of year. Today's, what, the 15th? This is about the time of year that I would see my last ones. I have records that run into October. Pretty unusual, so we will see. Presently, my hummingbird feeders are full of 3-to-1 mixture, so if they do stop, they're going to get a boost. And hopefully there'll be a couple more before the season ends. I had a rose-breasted grosbeak, a juvenile male rose-breasted grosbeak, stop at my feeder the other day. The other ones have been gone for 2 weeks. This one just apparently got the message and decided to be heading south. He stopped and ate some seeds and disappeared, and that was the last we saw of him. I have a flock of grackles that are there now, not overly large, probably like the blue jays, maybe a half a dozen to nine. Also, flickers still hanging around. Red-bellied woodpeckers. I've got a whole family of red bellies. I've got the male and the female adults, and I've got at least one juvenile male that come regularly to the feeder. So I'm getting a lot of look at those. Among the insects that I've been watching, green darners. I mentioned that I saw a bunch of them at the transfer station down by Danson Road. Meadowhawk dragonflies, the little red ones, the white face and the amber winged, and a whole bunch of different meadowhawks. These are males are red, females are gold, and they're going to be out. They'll be the ones you'll see in the next nice days. Every time it's a nice sunny day, keep an eye out for these bright red male meadowhawks. I saw a morning cloak butterfly this last week, lots of common sulfur butterflies, and monarchs. Man, oh man, I got notes from people. I got pictures. I've got John Bauer sent a great photograph, a great video of dozens and dozens of monarchs on his yard. This is the time of year. They are migrating, and we will probably, I have records going into October, but this is the time of year really when they're on the move. So keep an eye out for the monarchs. It has been a good year, and it looks like it's going to stay that way.
1: It is a good year indeed.
0: Yeah, this is the theme, is the monarchs. You know, I know at John Bauer's place, they have worked really hard to, they have milkweed everywhere.
1: Yep.
0: So it's no surprise that they are inundated.
1: Absolutely. Yeah, it's the importance of milkweed. It's also the importance of, you know, not using a whole ton of pesticides. The importance of not spraying your yard for mosquitoes and ticks, or at least being careful about where you do. Yeah, all helps us keep those monarchs flooding past every year. It's so fun to see them migrate. They fly in such a more purposeful manner, it feels like, when they're migrating, compared to just middle of the summer when they're just kind of bouncing around. Huh. But you can kind of tell they're on a mission this time of year.
0: Interesting. So you're seeing a lot too?
1: I am seeing a lot. They seem to like to follow the river corridor, I think, because there's a lot of swamp milkweed down there.
0: Mm.
1: And yeah, they're on the move.
0: Mm.
1: Along with the hummingbirds. Oh, yeah, the hummingbirds. I was reminded of the, like, fun fact of the hummingbirds, like, cross the Gulf of Mexico in, like, one flight, which is a round trip of roughly 1,000 miles. And they lose half their body weight. Just mind-boggling that a little 3-gram bird can casually fly across the Gulf of Mexico.
0: Yeah.
1: Once a year. Every year.
0: I want to remind folks of a number of things. First of all, if you haven't signed up for the Season Watch newsletter, you are missing out. Charlie puts this together every week. It is not like getting the notes of a science classroom. It is fun. It's like hanging out with a friend. I know you've been talking about things like that you can be paying more attention to these migrations. Birdcast is one of them. You listed something else too, right?
1: Yeah, Birdcast. If you're interested in like raptors particularly, or if you're interested in the Duluth area, Hawk Ridge catalogs all of their sightings, and they keep some pretty meticulous and fascinating records. This time of year, like mid-September, is peak for broad-winged hawks. And over 250 individual broad-winged hawks fly past per hour in Duluth this time of year. And that just, exploded my little mind when I saw the graph. 250 birds per hour of these, like, pretty big dynamic broad-winged hawks.
0: So when,
1: which means, yeah.
0: You got your trip planned? You going?
1: I'm hoping to go end of September.
0: Okay.
1: All right.
0: You'll give us an update on that. Okay.
1: Yep.
0: Yeah, so pay attention to that. Things are changing out there. I mean, they're always changing, right? I mean, it gets a little less so in the wintertime, but I know I'm energized. We've had a few cold and rainy days here, but it looks like we're going to be getting some sun and warmer temperatures again. And it's not fully over yet. We don't have to, you know, if you live near a lake, you don't need to pull the boats in yet, you know, or that kind of stuff. We have our first fire at our house too. Warm the house, because it was that cold.
1: Oh, the good kind. Okay.
0: Yes. Yeah. No, we're good. We're good. Yeah.
1: Okay. Yep.
0: Well, we want to take a listen to, this is a friend of KEXE's who listens to the morning show, and he was listening in on Monday and was listening to Laura Erickson, and she was talking about the plovers. This is what David had to say.

0: Yeah, I just heard Laura Erickson talking about the plovers. A friend of mine and I were talking tonight about how many birds have... I didn't see very many birds this summer. And I was curious if Laura Erickson had noticed if the bird flu has really been prevalent within the last couple of years. And because I used to have a lot of robins. Yeah, last year I had so many robins in my yard, I couldn't believe it. Now, I don't think I saw three. But I sure got enough squirrels. And swallows and nighthawks even. Yeah, I appreciate your fortitude. Yeah.
1: Thanks, David. Good to hear from you.
2: That's wonderful. Yeah. I think, you know, what David's observing there is unfortunately true. In 2019, they published a paper showing that between 1970 and the publishing of the paper, we lost over 30% of our birds.
1: Hmm.
2: Not in terms of species, but in terms of numbers. So that's 3 billion birds that just aren't on the landscape anymore. And that was in 2019, so that's most likely continued. But I think yeah, that's really hard to hear a statistic like that. I also look to the trumpeter swan in Minnesota as an example of a bird that was completely extirpated from Minnesota, and then through a lot of hard work that very few people know about.
1: Birds on a plane.
2: Birds on a plane. It was reintroduced, and we now have the largest population of trumpeter swans in the lower 48 states.
1: That's right.
2: And so as much as like these statistics are really dire and we are losing species at an incredible rate, we also know as humans, when we see a problem and we care about it, we can often find ways to solve it. With birds, a lot of that is boosting insect populations. So again, kind of what I was talking about with pesticides and spraying yards and planting native plants and so on will help not only our insects, but our birds and our mammals and everything else. So I think, yeah, with balancing the like sinking feeling of 3 billion birds are off the landscape with also look at all the trumpeter swans that we just take for granted now and the bald eagles and... You know,
1: I love your can-do attitude here, Charlie, because probably the reason we lost so many birds has to do with humans.
2: Mm-hmm. Without a doubt.
1: But
2: I mean, I'm holding on to that can-do attitude by like the very tips of my fingernails, which aren't substantial.
1: Right.
2: So,
1: but there's things. You're right. There's things we can do. But that's why, you know, you can find out more information about like some of the bigger things that are affecting the bird populations out there, and whether that's industry or, you know, who knows what that is affecting that. But yeah. Mm-hmm. So yeah, David's seeing it in his backyard in New York Mills.
2: Mm-hmm. All the more reason to get out right now and enjoy the diversity that we still have. As if I had the chance to go back, you know, 40 years and see the world as my parents saw it or as my grandparents saw it with all of the species that were available then and the coral reefs. If I could go and see the coral reefs from 60 years ago, that would be such a gift. And
1: so that would
2: one of the things we can do right now is go out and enjoy the world right now.
1: Yeah. So that would be your time travel wish, to see things like that. Okay. Not go back to the knights in armor and all of that kind of stuff that you know movies are made of.
2: I would love to see the St. Croix River Valley pre-colonization.
1: Ah,
2: would be really cool. Yeah, that'd be on the list. The other one would be to go back to when like humans and like Neanderthals and like other human-like. It reminds me kind of Lord of the Rings, where like you have multiple species of human-like communities all interacting with each other? That would be fascinating. Mm-hmm. But that is a tangent. Where would you go?
1: I know, that's all right. It's a season watch pod, and that's what we do. And yeah. I was thinking of you so much yesterday on the morning show because I could feel your jealousy of our salamander conversation, I think.
2: Oh, mm-hmm. Absolutely. That interview was so fascinating and made me so happy. I had a hard time clipping out just a little bit.
1: Yeah.
2: But I chose redback salamanders because I got to catch and hold 3 redback salamanders while I was in Maine for a wedding. And they're so little, and it made me so happy.
1: Now, maybe you'll be better than me. I know I just said it was just yesterday. It was Chris. I'm trying to remember who we talked to.
2: Christopher Smith.
1: Okay. That's right. We heard from Christopher yesterday. Let's listen to a little bit on the redback salamanders.
3: The other kind of most common, kind of most widespread species of salamander up in northern Minnesota is actually the red-backed salamander. And it really couldn't have a more different biology relative to the blue-spotted salamander. So the red-backed salamander is in a different family. We call it the lungless salamander family because they actually don't even have lungs. They transpire all their oxygen and diffuse it through their moist skin on the forest floor. And this particular family of salamander does something pretty different relative to what we typically think of as the amphibian life cycle. And so they actually lay their eggs under rotting wood and maybe kind of moist rocks and things of that nature. Those eggs go through the kind of aquatic phase inside the egg itself. And when they hatch, they're actually miniature adults. So we call this direct development. So they don't have kind of a separate aquatic phase. That aquatic phase is contained all within that egg itself. And so redbacks are pretty unique in that they don't really need wetlands and woodlands. They can be in pretty moist upland areas with no standing or infrequently standing water. They still need the moisture, but they don't need standing water to reproduce. So very different.
4: Yeah. Wow. That is, I've seen a few redbacks, not very many. And before we go too much further, you've talked about rotting logs and so forth. When I work with students, I always remind them that if you roll a log back to look what's underneath, roll it back into place when you're done, because there's a kind of a biome under that log that's developing. And salamanders are a good example of that. They don't want the roof of their house ripped off.
3: I agree. And I use that roof of the house analogy all the time. You know, you roll that log, you're literally lifting off the roof. And if someone were to do that to you, right, you want them to put it back the way they found it.
4: It's exactly what I tell the kids.
3: Yeah. The other thing that I like to mention to folks, because looking for salamanders, if you're new to it, can be a little bit destructive, right? And so you think about kind of how rotting logs decay in the forest floor. You know, there are some that you can really easily roll. They stay intact, or maybe they lose, you know, like a little bit of the bark on the groundward side of the log. But as that decay, that decomposition process continues, that log gets softer and softer, and you have all sorts of other organisms breaking down that woody material. And to the point where when you go to kind of move a log, it actually just kind of crumbles underneath your hands. And so what I try to tell folks when I take them out to look for salamanders is if you can roll a log and keep it intact, you know, it's fair game. If by trying to move the log, it's going to just fall apart, and essentially you're destroying the house of the salamander, it's usually not worth it. Because you know, those logs, those rotting logs are really important microhabitat. If you spend any time in the woods, you know, like they hold moisture even when it's really dry outside. And if you kind of tear or shred those logs apart, they dry out, and then that important microclimate is no longer available. And a lot of these salamanders, they don't move very far. And so if you go through an area and do a lot of habitat disturbance and, you know, kind of remove these little houses, salamander houses, they might not have anywhere to go.
2: Little salamander houses. I don't know why. It just feels like it needs to be a like cross-stitched something. so a couple things I really wanted to like touch on there. One of them, of course, like the salamander life cycle, they live up to be like 10 years, which is pretty impressive, these red-backed salamanders. For something with no lungs, impressive. And then the other thing that I'm very jealous of about if you live in Virginia, not Virginia, Minnesota, but Virginia the state, they're so abundant that there would be 3 red-backed salamanders in every square meter of this forest. So it's not like you have to roll over every log you see to hopefully maybe find one the way it is here. You could find them everywhere.
1: Oh my God.
2: And I want that to be my life.
1: Wow. Yeah, for some reason, salamanders seem, because I had said to him in that interview, it's just like, I think I've been missing out. It's like, mm-hmm. I didn't really even know. I hate to admit this, but I didn't know we had salamanders. It seems exotic to me.
2: I know. And they're hard to find. And they're hard to find if you are looking for them. Mm. They're even harder to see if you're not going out, rolling over logs and looking for them. You know, I think the example of like some of them falling into like window wells is one of the only times that people really come across them without seeking them out.
1: Mm-hmm.
2: And a window well is essentially just a pit trap for a salamander and for a lot of other species where they just can't get out unless they get a little help. But yeah, they're magnificent little critters if you get to spot one.
1: That's right. I have a picture of my nephew when he was about 3 or 4 with a salamander on his head that he had found.
2: Salamander head.
1: Uh-huh.
2: That's funny.
1: He liked it a lot.
2: Yeah.
1: Well,
2: gotta go meander, find a salamander.
1: There we go. So we do want to, here's something that is coming up. It's hard to believe. We are getting close to a year of the Season Watch Pod. And we're
2: just a month away.
1: Yeah, we want to celebrate. We want to hear from you. Have you enjoyed it? Are there things that you'd like us to get to? You can leave us a message at speakpipe.com/KEXE, and we would love to hear from you. We hope that it's something that you have enjoyed and you've learned from.
2: Yes, please. I always love it when we have a speak pipe or two to talk about.
1: Mm-hmm.
2: Yeah, this has been a busy week. We wanted to thank the recording of the Katie Did is from Marty Starr, who was another person who went through the Minnesota Master Naturalist class with me down in St. Paul, Prairie Creek Community School, and their teacher there, Michelle Martin, John Latimer, as always, and then Christopher Smith with the Redback Salamanders, and David Vernala. Did I get the name right?
1: Vernala. You got to be a little more Finnish on
2: Vernala.
1: That.
2: David Vernala.
1: It's like a brick falling downstairs. Vernala. That's how my grandma would explain to me how the Finnish language worked. You say every letter of a word or a name, mm-hmm. like you're falling down a brick falling downstairs.
2: I like it. Now I know how to pronounce Finnish. Thank you.
1: That's right. So should be a great fall. Make sure you get outside and pay attention to what's going on. Thanks, Charlie. We'll check in next week.
2: As always, I can't wait.
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0: It is just before 6 o'clock. 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Thank you for listening to 91.7 KAXE Grand Rapids, 90.5 KBXE Bagley, Bemidji, 89.9 Brainerd, and on your smart speaker. 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I'm Jennifer Barr. 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Gradually clearing today with highs in the upper 60s and our lows overnight mid to upper 40s. Tomorrow, partly sunny, highs in the mid to upper 60s. East winds 5 to 10, gusting higher, and looking ahead to Monday, mostly sunny, highs in the low to mid 60s. At 9 o'clock this morning, Kari Headland hosts a special on Grand Rapids music heritage with the LaPlante, Miltich, Downing, and Altman families. Right now, on the media.
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3: 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It doesn't matter. It is much too risky.
2: From WNYC in New York, this is On the Media. I'm Brooke Gladstone.
4: And I'm Michael Lowinger. In other AI news, advertisers are beginning to understand that their audience may no longer be humans using the internet, but the chatbots that answer our search queries.
5: If someone said, what is the best way to regrow my hair? 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
2: Plus, studies of what it takes to change people's minds.
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4: It's all coming up after this.
7: For KAXE News, I'm Larissa Donovan with the Up North Report. Ahead of former Republican lawmaker Justin Eichhorn's sentencing, his defense attorneys are making the case he shouldn't serve any more prison time. Chelsea Perkins has more.
8: Earlier this month, prosecutors argued for a 5-year prison sentence and a lifetime of supervised parole for the ex-state senator from Grand Rapids. This is a significantly stiffer penalty than sentencing guidelines call for in Eichhorn's case. He pleaded guilty to attempting to possess child pornography in May. The charge stems from a March 2025 sting operation. Eichhorn was arrested after attempting to meet with an undercover agent who posed as a 17-year-old girl online for paid sex. In a Wednesday filing, Eichhorn's defense says the government's position would create, quote, a massive sentencing disparity between Mr. Eichhorn and similarly situated defendants. Instead, they are asking the judge to sentence Eichhorn to the time he's already served, plus 5 years of supervised release. Other defendants arrested in the same operation received 2-year sentences. Eichhorn's hearing is slated for this Wednesday. Chelsea Perkins, KAXE News.
7: Mesabi Metallics has received a $770 million loan from the U.S. Export-Import Bank. Emma Crabb attended the announcement event on Thursday.
9: Flanked by massive American flags fixed to Mesabi's 400-ton haul trucks, several community and federal officials spoke at the event near Nashwauk. David Copley, a member of the National Security Council, was one of them.
10: Thank you all and good luck as we launch the first big, beautiful greenfield iron mine this country's built in 50 years.
9: The Export-Import Bank of the United States, or EXIM, is an agency that provides financing to American businesses. According to the agency, it often, quote, fills in the gap when a company is unable to achieve financing by private means. EXIM may provide up to $10 billion in financing for Mesabi, according to an agency news release. At the event, which also featured a mine blast and celebration of Mesabi's new concentrators, members of the Trump administration emphasized an American first sentiment. They also praised the president for his support of the mining industry. John Yovanovitch is the chairman of EXIM.
11: We help deliver freedom, prosperity all throughout the world by way of American companies winning around the globe. And today, we are very, very proud to deliver on President Trump's unwavering commitment to reindustrialize America.
9: Mesabi Metallics plans to employ up to 350 people and produce 7 million tons of pellets per year once the mine is fully operational. Emma Crabb, KAXE News.
7: As Minnesota's deer hunting seasons arrive, the DNR has some reminders for hunters for a successful harvest. The archery deer season begins Saturday and continues through the end of the year. Last year, Minnesota's bow hunters took more than 30,000 deer, an all-time high for the state. As tempting as it may be for hunters to focus on trophy-worthy bucks, the DNR reminds

0: It's just before 7 o'clock. Good morning. Thanks for listening to 91.7 KAXE Grand Rapids, 90.5 KBXE Bagley, Bemidji, 89.9 Brainerd, and on your smart speaker. 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I'm Jennifer Barr, coming up next, Weekend Edition from National Public Radio. Plus, we'll hear the Up North Report, local news from our region. Coming up at 9 o'clock, Kari Hedlund has a special for you on the musical heritage of Grand Rapids, focusing on four specific families. 10 o'clock, Jerry Bredeman, your volunteer host for Back Porch Harmony. Gradually clearing today with highs in the upper 60s, lows tonight in the mid to upper 40s. Tomorrow should be partly sunny, highs in the mid to upper 60s with east winds 5 to 15. Looking ahead to Monday, it should be mostly sunny, highs in the low to mid 60s.
1: From NPR News in Washington, D.C., this is Weekend Edition. I'm Scott Simon. This hour we'll have Ron Elving on the week in politics, then concerns in Europe grow about Russia. A report from Kabul on Afghans who are living around Taliban restrictions. And Ben McIntyre's new real-life spy story, Redwood, about a KGB agent in revolutionary Iran who tells MI6 he wants to pass them some secrets.
2: But he had a secret of his own, and his reason for flipping to the West, if you like, was unlike any spy that I've ever come across before. He leant over to McCready and said, I have a problem.
1: What do you think it was? First, we have our newscast. Today is Saturday, September 19, 2026.
3: KAXE News, I'm Megan Buffington with a special edition of the Up North Report.
4: Okay. I can hold your hand.
3: Dave Benz, his daughter Sabrina Weberg, and his twin granddaughters Maya and Lucy are at the playground. The girls turn 3 in a few days, and they're all enjoying a sunny morning as summer starts winding down. The playground sits next to Hibbing's Greenhaven Elementary. A large yellow for sale sign sits out front.
5: Yeah, it was a sad one.
3: Facing a $2 million deficit, the Hibbing School Board voted in March to close Greenhaven. School districts across Minnesota are struggling. Enrollment, which drives funding, is going down, and costs are going up. This isn't a new problem. In the 90s, rural schools were feeling the same pressure. Incentivized by the state legislature, over 150 districts made the difficult choice to consolidate, combining with another district. Minnesota lost one-fifth of its school districts, all in rural areas, with farming communities taking the biggest hit. In most cases, at least one school building closed. Nothing has been formally proposed, but Hibbing and its neighbor Chisholm have been collaborating more and more, and the word consolidation has come up.
5: It might have to happen. The community in order for the to grow and be stronger.
3: But Benz would prefer the Hibbing School stay open.
5: I'm from here, so yeah, I'm a little biased there, but yeah.
3: The Iron Ranges culture is distinct from the rest of northern Minnesota because of its history of mining and immigration. Here, identity is a word that carries a lot of weight. When a community loses its school, residents can feel like they are losing a part of themselves. Today, the rate of consolidation has slowed considerably. In the last decade, 11 school buildings have closed because of districts combining. But the same issues that brought the last wave of consolidation are flaring up once again. School districts are forced to increasingly collaborate or even consolidate, and communities are forced to reckon with how their identities must change for the betterment of future generations. At the Rock Ridge High School open house, students line up in the gym to take their yearbook picture. It's the fourth year of classes at the modern campus, built after neighboring Virginia and Eveleth Gilbert combined to become Rock Ridge. To school board chair John Juhan, the consolidation was a no-brainer.
6: Curriculum catalog is way better than what Eveleth Gilbert was able to offer, and then athletically it's been also much more successful. The facilities are great.
3: But not everyone shares his opinion.
7: So you're not a fan?
8: No.
7: How come?
8: Sucks dick.
3: Superintendent Noel Schmidt says naysayers are the loudest group, but they only represent about 20% of the community. The parent, who declined to share his name, thinks it's still closer to 50-50. The parent grew up in Gilbert. When the districts consolidated, Gilbert and Eveleth were left with empty lots where their school stood for a century. Everyone in town, for generations, walked those hallways. Juhan grew up here. He lives two blocks from where the school once stood in Eveleth. But he says the town's gained a lot more than they lost.
6: We got a very proud history, and some, you know, people like hanging on to that, I guess. I like embracing the new.
3: Eveleth, Gilbert, and Virginia were experiencing a slow death by a thousand paper cuts, as Schmidt says. They consolidated before the worst came.
4: My biggest concern for rural schools is that rural schools won't move fast enough. If we wait for an external factor, we're done for.
3: Even after consolidating, Rock Ridge is still facing the same funding challenges and declining enrollment as other schools.
4: But that doesn't mean you give up on the kids you have.
3: This story is the first part of a series examining rural schools. KAXE is one of six newsrooms in a collaboration with the Institute for Nonprofit News's Rural News Network and Big Local News at Stanford University. That's it for this special edition of the Up North Report. From the KAXE News Desk, I'm Megan Buffington, telling the stories of northern Minnesota through local news.
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1: This week's pick of 76 takes a look at the art pop group Sparks' sixth studio album, Big Beat. The main members of the group are brothers Ron and Russell Mayall, who were originally associated with the 70s glam rock scene, but by now had found their own sound. To record Big Beat, they came back to the USA and tried to follow a more American sound. However, in true Sparks fashion, they couldn't help but mock the trends of the time. They take shots at masculinity, social climbers, and conformity on their most rocking album yet. The album wasn't a hit, and the band didn't think it was their true personality. However, there are quite a few defenders of Big Beat in the Sparks fan community, because the album is filled with catchy numbers and oftentimes clever lyrics.
2: After 7 o'clock. Good morning. Thanks for listening to KAXE and Weekend Edition. I'm Jennifer Barr. Revive Virginia has their annual food truck festival today from noon to 6 on Chestnut Street in downtown Virginia. The day includes live music and fun activities for all ages. And the McIntosh Public Library kicks off a book sale during regular business hours that starts today and goes through Friday. 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You can let us know what's happening in your community. 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
0: This is Weekend Edition from NPR News. I'm Scott Simon. When the Taliban regained power in Afghanistan in 2021, they promised a more progressive form of governing than they had imposed in the 1990s, when they placed dictates on virtually all aspects of social life, stretching even to painting house windows black so women living beyond them couldn't be seen from the street. That was then. Is the Taliban taking Afghans back to the 90s now, and are Afghans following? NPR's Dee Parvez went to Kabul to see.
4: The return of the Taliban meant the return of many restrictions, like the mandatory hijab, which requires that women cover their faces, as well

0: special, he says. Because of Trouville's proximity to Paris, waves of people are always coming.
1: And it makes that you are meeting new persons every week, I would say. This is the magic of Trouville, from my opinion.
0: He says this small Normandy town on the sea is still the place to be. Eleanor Beardsley, NPR News, Trouville-sur-Mer.
2: Ben McIntyre has become known as a master of espionage stories that are true. Agent Zigzag, Operation Mincemeat, A Spy Among Friends, and more. His latest tells the largely unknown story of a KGB spy who offers information to Britain while working in Iran in 1981. It's the height of the Cold War. Just 2 years earlier, the Ayatollah Khomeini had dispatched the Western-supported Shah of Iran, and now the USSR sees a chance to install their own regime. The book is called Redwood, The Untold Story of the Cold War's Most Extraordinary Spy. Ben McIntyre joins us from the studios of the BBC in London. Thanks so much for being with us.
3: It's a pleasure. Thank you for having me on.
2: Take us into this extraordinary scene. 1981, Tehran, a 6'4" Russian spy, Vladimir Kuzichkin, sits on a laundry basket. The British spy, Ian McReady, is sitting on a closed toilet with the water running.
3: Yep.
2: And the Russian says, "Will you help me?"
3: That's right. It's a bizarre story, this. So Kuzichkin was a major in the KGB, a very senior intelligence officer, and he had walked into the British embassy in Tehran a few days earlier and offered to spy for Britain. He knew a lot of secrets, Kuzichkin. He knew, for example, and most importantly, that the Soviets were planning to set up the Iranian Communist Party to take over power from the Ayatollah and his Islamist group and invite the Red Army in to support them. This was just after Afghanistan. So this was the next domino. And the reason that Kuzichkin knew about it was that he was the linchpin of the conspiracy. He was the one funneling the guns and the money and the intelligence to the Two-Day Party, as it was known, which means Party of the Masses, the long-established Iranian Communist Party. So he had big secrets to tell. But he had a secret of his own. And his reason for flipping to the West, if you like, was unlike any spy that I've ever come across before. He suffered from erectile dysfunction and believed that the West had medicines that would cure it.
2: I'm sorry.
3: I know. It sounds absurd. It sounds totally unlikely. To understand it, one has to realize that Kuzichkin, like many Soviet citizens, had an almost mystical faith in Western medicine. And he was really suffering. He was desperate to get this problem addressed because his marriage was falling apart. He adored his wife. He was trying to save his relationship. And the only way he could think to do it would be to get medical help from the West.
2: Britain and Russia had a history of contention in Iran, didn't they?
3: Absolutely. I mean, going back to the days of what was called the Great Game, Imperial Britain, Victorian Britain, and Tsarist Russia had been tussling over Iran for two centuries by this point. In the modern times, in the Cold War, in a way, the Great Game had given way to a battle, a similar battle, but this time between the capitalist West, led by the United States, and communist Soviet Union, and they were jostling for position. So under the Shah, America and Britain had been in the ascendant. The Shah had been a bulwark, really, against communism. With his fall, the Soviets saw an opportunity. And the stakes, in many ways, could not have been higher, because if the Soviets had gone through with this plan, and we're getting into kind of counterfactual history, but it was a very serious operation, this. If they'd got control of the Iranian oil fields and the Strait of Hormuz, they would have won the Cold War. And the US already had contingency plans in place to deal with just this eventuality, and those plans were nuclear. So hanging over this story is the potential fear of a nuclear confrontation.
2: Ben, how'd you find out about this?
3: This case is taught in MI6, the British Foreign Intelligence Service. It's one of the case studies that they look at when they're training because it raises certain ethical concerns. So I have known about this story for some time. When I first heard it, I didn't believe it. It just did not seem to me to be possible. And then I met Ian McReady, and his account is so detailed and so compelling. That's really how the story came to me. And it's been really kept very quiet for a very long time, for good reasons.
2: Well, remind us what those good reasons might be.
3: Everybody in this story had a reason to keep it quiet. I mean, we'll jump ahead a little bit here, but after Kuzitschkin was out, it was decided by MI6 that they had to tell the CIA. The CIA, under Bill Casey, agreed to a very, very bold plan. They decided the way to stop this potential Soviet incursion into Iran was to tell the Iranians. In top secret, they decided that in order to hold off this Cold War calamity, they'd have to tell the Ayatollah's people. Now, this was a time when the US and Iran were at daggers drawn. I mean, it was after the US hostage crisis. There weren't supposed to be any diplomatic relations. So this was also seen as a way of potentially opening up an avenue of conversation with Iran. And so they arranged a secret meeting, and the entire intelligence trove relating to this possible coup by the Iranian Communist Party, who were then still tolerated by the Ayatollah, quite powerful, quite well-funded, all of this was handed over to the Islamic Revolutionary Guard Corps. And within 2 months, something like 8,000 members of the Iranian Communist Party were rounded up, of whom roughly half were executed. We don't know the exact death toll, but it was huge.
2: In 2026, we have to ask, as the United States is off and on bombing targets in Iran, had said the U.S. goal is regime change that may be tamped down now, are there clues from this period, 1981, that you think would be good for the world to bear in mind now?
3: As a historical story, it has such strong modern resonances. The young Revolutionary Guards who clamped down so hard on the communists in 1981 went on to become senior figures in the Iranian regime. The first Israeli airstrike last February took out Ali Khamenei and a man called Ali Shamkhani, who was his defense minister. These are critical people in my story, in the Redwood story, because they played a huge part. So the very young revolutionaries of 1981 were the very old regime octogenarian stalwarts of 2026. They're the same people. This absolute determination to clamp down on internal dissent really does go back to this period when the Ayatollah was trying to get full control, and it established the way that regime thinks and the way it behaves.
2: I don't want to give anything more away, but by 1986, Vladimir Kuzitschkin was living under a different name in Britain, practicing acupuncture, and he had a client straight out of a movie.
3: If you put this in a novel, people would say this is preposterous. You have to take this out because it's completely incredible. He retrained as an acupuncturist with the help of MI6. And one of his main clients was Alec Guinness, the actor. At the time that Alec Guinness was filming Smiley, the second most famous British fictional spy, he was actually getting acupuncture, having needles stuck in him, from a very tall Russian spy and had absolutely no idea that was going on.
2: I love that. A wonderful coda in the book. Ben McIntyre, his new book, Redwood. Thank you so much for being with us.
3: It's a pleasure.
2: NPR has lost a beloved colleague and friend. For 15 years, Rose Friedman helped shape NPR's arts and culture coverage as an editor and reporter. Rose died Thursday at home in New York City of cancer. She was 38 years old. Elizabeth Blair has this appreciation.
4: Rose Friedman was many things, a books person, a major foodie, a union shop steward. She was in her early 20s when she got a job as an editorial assistant for NPR Books. Pretty soon, she knew the publishing industry inside out and seemed to have read everything.
5: She was voracious.
4: One of the people she worked with on reviews and features was novelist Meg Wolitzer.
5: I thought of Rose as this expert almost immediately in terms of her taste and knowledge in and about books. I feel that it was something that she'd had her whole reading life.
4: Beginning in 2013, Rose and a small team spent weeks putting together NPR's annual Books Concierge, an app that would go on to be called Books We Love. Rose and a few others would whittle down hundreds of books nominated by NPR staff and critics into a kind of robust reading guide. Here's Rose explaining how the app works to NPR's David Folkenflik in 2021.
6: So I clicked on eye-opening reads, and then I added nonfiction, And then just for fun, I hit Tales from Around the World, and it gave me a list of about 15 books.
7: So hit me. Any I might like?
6: Okay. So the one I thought you'd get a kick out of is called A Most Remarkable Creature, The Hidden Life and Epic Journey of the World's Smartest Birds of Prey.
4: Even as a young staffer in the newsroom, Rose was like an old school journalist, endlessly curious, but highly skeptical. She strived for clarity, context, and emotion, also humor. Rose Friedman loved talking about food. In 2020, she interviewed Chef Bill Buford.
6: I swung by his building and he handed over some ingredients he said I'd need, including the chicken, some wine, and what looked like a deflated football loosely wrapped in plastic. He wouldn't tell me where he got it, and it smelled, well, it smelled. But it was part of Buford's plan.
8: You prepare your bird in the normal way you would for roasting.
4: Rose Friedman grew up in Newton, Massachusetts. She studied labor history at McAllister College in St. Paul, Minnesota. Rose brought her passion for labor issues to NPR, acting as a shop steward for SAG-AFTRA, the union that represents the company's editorial workers. She was especially proud of her work convincing NPR to increase its paid parental leave policy. Rose Friedman is survived by her partner, Andrew Anastasi, and their two daughters, her parents, Carolyn and Jerry Friedman, her sisters, Sophie and Nina, and numerous admiring friends and colleagues. Elizabeth Blair, NPR News.
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10: 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I'm Jennifer Barr. Stay tuned for another hour of Weekend Edition from National Public Radio, plus the Up North Report, local news from our region. Coming up at 9 o'clock this morning, Kari Hedlund has a special on the Grand Rapids families that have impacted the area musically. We'll hear from the LaPlante, Miltich, Downing, and Altman families. That is ahead of a special event tomorrow afternoon, 2 to 7 at Rapids Brewing, a community open house jam. 10 o'clock this morning, Jerry Bredeman, your volunteer host for Back Porch Harmony. 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Becoming sunny today with highs in the upper 60s.
2: From NPR News in Washington, D.C., this is Weekend Edition. I'm Scott Simon. This hour, how rising gas prices can drive down the economy. Then an NPR report on how families who are finding it hard to get information about loved ones who have been injured and have even died in ICE detention centers. And Chef Patrick O'Connell on growing up a troubled child but finding his way in the kitchen.
11: Well, the wonderful thing about restaurant people, they're a unique brand, much like theater people. You're not only allowed to be as crazy as you want to be, you're invited to be as crazy as you want to be.
2: His new book, Maine, Middle, and Gay, first our newscast. 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
12: For KAXE News, I'm Larissa Donovan with the Up North Report. Ahead of former Republican lawmaker Justin Eichhorn sentencing, his defense attorneys are making the case he shouldn't serve any more prison time. Chelsea Perkins has more.
13: Earlier this month, prosecutors argued for a 5-year prison sentence and a lifetime of supervised parole for the ex-state senator from Grand Rapids. This is a significantly stiffer penalty than sentencing guidelines call for in Eichhorn's case. He pleaded guilty to attempting to possess child pornography in May. The charge stems from a March 2025 sting operation. Eichhorn was arrested after attempting to meet with an undercover agent who posed as a 17-year-old girl online for paid sex. In a Wednesday filing, Eichhorn's defense says the government's position would create, quote, a massive sentencing disparity between Mr. Eichhorn and similarly situated defendants. Instead, they are asking the judge to sentence Eichhorn to the time he's already served, plus 5 years of supervised release. Other defendants arrested in the same operation received 2-year sentences. Eichhorn's hearing is slated for this Wednesday. Chelsea Perkins, KAXE News.
12: Mesabi Metallics has received a $770 million loan from the U.S. Export-Import Bank. Emma Crabb attended the announcement event on Thursday.
14: Flanked by massive American flags fixed to Mesabi's 400-ton haul trucks, several community and federal officials spoke at the event near Nashwauk. David Copley, a member of the National Security Council, was one of them.
15: Thank you all and good luck as we launch the first big, beautiful greenfield iron mine this country's built in 50 years.
14: The Export-Import Bank of the United States, or EXIM, is an agency that provides financing to American businesses. According to the agency, it often, quote, fills in the gap when a company is unable to achieve financing by private means. EXIM may provide up to $10 billion in financing for Mesabi, according to an agency news release. At the event, which also featured a mine blast and celebration of Mesabi's new concentrators, members of the Trump administration emphasized an American first sentiment. They also praised the president for his support of the mining industry. John Yovanovitch is the chairman of EXIM.
16: We help deliver freedom, prosperity all throughout the world by way of American companies winning around the globe. And today, we are very, very proud to deliver on President Trump's unwavering commitment to reindustrialize America.
14: Mesabi Metallics plans to employ up to 350 people and produce 7 million tons of pellets per year once the mine is fully operational. Emma Crabb, KAXE News.
12: As Minnesota's deer hunting seasons arrive, the DNR has some reminders for hunters for a successful harvest. The archery deer season begins Saturday and continues through the end of the year. Last year, Minnesota's bow hunters took more than 30,000 deer, an all-time high for the state. As tempting as it may be for hunters to focus on trophy-worthy bucks, the DNR reminds hunters that their sport is essential for population management and to bag some does, too. For those hunters concerned about Bambi, deer biology experts say most fawns are born in late May and early June, meaning they're old enough to get along without their moms in time for the hunting season. The statewide firearm season, if it isn't already on your holiday calendar, opens November 7th. As the weather cools off and the changing leaves in the forests attract visitors, healthcare experts are reminding Minnesotans that disease-carrying ticks are still in season. The Marshfield Clinic Research Institute has found that deer ticks surge in the fall. Bites from deer ticks sometimes lead to Lyme disease. Dozens of ticks as part of this study were submitted from the Bemidji area. The tick inventory via Citizen Science is an effort to identify and assess tick risk in the Midwest. Deer ticks are about the size of a poppy seed and can be found in wooded and grassland areas. They can also transmit pathogens that cause other life-altering diseases. Symptoms of tick-borne illnesses include rash, fever, joint pain, and fatigue within several days to weeks. If experiencing these symptoms, contact a medical provider and bring the tick in a bag if possible. Tick collection kits are available at the Sanford Bemidji Walk-in Clinic lobby. That's it for the Up North Report. From the KAXE News Desk, I'm Larissa Donovan, telling the stories of northern Minnesota through local news.
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2: 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It is 8:19. Good morning. I'm Jennifer Barr. 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You can celebrate National Public Lands Day next Saturday, September 26, with a 13-mile hike on the North Country Trail. The hike will go from Highway 6 to Tioga Beach near Grand Rapids, beginning at 9 a.m. Dress for the weather and bring your own water and snacks. RSVPs are requested so ride-sharing can be organized. 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You can enjoy the fall colors at Lake Bemidji State Park next Saturday. Take a serenity stroll at 10 a.m. and kids can learn about fall colors and take a walk at 2 o'clock. Both walks will be on the Rocky Point Trail on a 1-mile loop.
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0: This is Weekend Edition from NPR News. I'm Scott Simon. States around the country, especially states run by Republican governments, are looking at cutting property taxes. Florida is one of the states where lawmakers have a tax cut proposal on the ballot in November. But local governments could end up having to cut services in response. From member station WUSF, Douglas Soule reports.
4: 30 seconds. When there's a fire in Clearwater, Florida, that's how quickly fire medic Isaac Humphreys wants to be out of the station.
5: When we set up our gear, we want to be set up for success so that way we can get dressed and get in the engine and get driving down the road as quickly as possible.
4: But Fire Chief Chad Pittman says the department could lose 5% of its budget if a proposal to cut property taxes is approved by voters in November. Local governments collect taxes based on property value. The proposal would exempt the first $150,000 of the value of a primary home, about triple the exemption currently. The exemption goes up again in the second year. It wouldn't affect school system taxes, but it would impact cities and counties. Chief Pittman doesn't take a position, but says
6: the residents could see a reduction in services when it comes to the amount of firefighters that respond to their calls.

0: And this is Weekend Edition from NPR News. I'm Scott Simon.
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2: 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I'm Jennifer Barr. Coming up next, a special hosted by Kari Headland about four musical families in the Grand Rapids area, the LaPlante, Miltich, Altman, and Downing families. They will be part of a celebration from 2 to 7 tomorrow afternoon at Rapids Brewing in Grand Rapids. 10 o'clock this morning, Jerry Bredeman, your volunteer host for Back Porch Harmony. 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Clearing skies today with highs in the mid to upper 60s and tonight's lows in the mid to upper 40s. Tomorrow should be partly sunny, highs in the mid to upper 60s, and by Monday, mostly sunny, highs in the low to mid 60s.
3: Those of us who live in northern Minnesota understand that the culture is rich. The music scene is alive. There's a lot going on that people who don't live here may not see or understand where it comes from. Where It Comes From is at the core of the Community Open House Jam in Grand Rapids on Sunday, September 20th from 2 to 7 at Rapids Brewing. The event honors four families whose musical histories and traditions have long impacted the area, still felt today. The LaPlantes, Miltiches, Downings, and Altman families, all pickers, all musicians, singers, and observers, are welcome to join in the afternoon for open jam sessions, storytelling, memories, and community. This event is free and open to everyone. And for the next hour, we're going to be digging into the background of these families and where this all comes from. We're going to start the conversation this morning with Myrna Peterson, who is the organizer behind this event and someone who saw that people today need to know the history.
4: I am an implant here in Grand Rapids from southeastern Iowa. And so when I get to a community, I love to get involved to find out the history. When I first moved up here, we started going to Showboat, and my family would schedule their vacations around that time to come up for those weekends in August. And then I got to know the history behind that and the four families, to me, that were showcasing the music legacy of arts and culture here in the Grand Rapids, Itasca County, and beyond. The more I got to know each of these families, I saw that they were connected with Showboat, but also within their families, not as performers professionally, but as a family, music was their tie, their glue that held them together.
3: Going back to these musical roots, we spoke with Laurel Altman about the Altman Family Band and their beginnings.
5: My grandpa played fiddle because he talked his older brother into taking him along to his lessons so he could learn too. The father wouldn't pay for lessons for him because he didn't think he was capable. He was born blind and he thought that he was a misfit. Anyway, my grandpa grew up and married my grandma, who played classical violin. My grandfather learned to play a fiddle. And anybody that knows music knows the difference. My dad's family, the men all sang. They had a beautiful tenor quartet, his uncle and his dad. And my dad, when he first heard Eddie Arnold, decided he wanted to play and sing just like Eddie Arnold. So his sister, when he was 12, bought him his first guitar for Christmas. And he would go to Boy River and Longville and peer through the swinging doors of the bars and watch the finger placement of the guys that were playing in the bands in there. And then he'd go home and he'd practice them. He taught himself that way, just from watching and listening to others. So then when they got married, he talked my mom into learning how to play rhythm so that they could sing. She sang. And so they could sing and play together. And she at first was real hesitant because she really loved her long fingernails. And so did he, because he loved having his back scratched. But he finally got to the point where he was growing impatient with her, wanted her to join him. And he finally told her, he said, you're not smart enough to learn how to play those chords. And then he stomped off to work. And when he came back that day, she had been on the guitar most of the day and learning these chords better. And when they started raising kids, Dad decided at some point, he started playing in a band with Ernie Scovel and Al Lilly. And none of us were teenagers yet then. Anyway, Dad decided that when each kid turned 14, they had to start playing and to join the band. And so when Calvin was 14, he learned the drums. And he and Mom and Dad, and I forget who the fourth one was that played with them at first, Calvin started playing with them. And then when John turned 14, he learned the drum and Calvin moved to the bass. And then when I turned 14, I held my breath and didn't say a word and hoped that Dad wouldn't say anything to me, because I really hated being in them bars. We used to sing at the Riverside Tavern in Jacobson. They always had a Sunday afternoon family thing, special meal, and then my family, of course, was the entertainment. And we would sit on the corner of the bar and sing our songs, and I made my debut when I was 4 and a half, as did all. And at that time was when the whole family, we had moved to Jacobson, and we were starting to be the entertainment in town anyway. But they'd sit us on that bar and we'd sing our two little songs that we knew, and the people would put quarters and half dollars and silver dollars and dimes and nickels, you know, on the bar next to us. So we always had plenty of money for the fare. My turn came and went. And I found out years later that my dad was holding his breath and hoping I wouldn't say anything either, because he didn't want me in those bars. And I wish he would have told me at the time, because I just was so nervous for the whole year that he was going to make me learn to play, you know, and have to go with. I'd rather babysit. They did a lot of benefits in the area. You know, any time that there was a loss, our family volunteered. They always played for free, of course, for those kind of things. But they played for a lot of weddings and a lot of dances and a lot of barn dances.
3: So, Laurel, you said you did not join the family band. Was there music in your home on a regular basis?
5: Oh, always, yeah. The guys had to practice all the time. And anytime somebody came to visit, the guitars always came out. Every holiday get-together or birthday party or whatever, we'd get the meal out of the way and clear off the table and get the guitars out and sing for hours.
3: Can you tell me a little bit about the families together? This event, you know, is talking about the legacy of these families, but also tying it to the history of Grand Rapids into the history of Grand Rapids and beyond, and Showboat the bigger history too. Can you talk about that?
5: Yeah, we were on Showboat. I helped with costumes for a few years, and then Miguel, a good friend of mine, talked me into trying out. And at the same time, Lois Gildemeister was searching her out to ask her what my name was, because she thought I was an Altman and I should be on the show. So then, yeah, I was a few years. I got to dress up and sing and dance, and that was a lot of fun. There's one of the pictures that I sent to Katie is of John and Wayne and I playing on Showboat with Mary LaPlante. She wasn't a LaPlante yet. She wasn't a LaPlante yet then, though. My mom's parents also played around the area all the years of their marriage till they got retired.
3: So,
5: yeah.
3: This was during your formative years that the family band was going on. How did it influence the path for your siblings in the music world? Did they stay with music?
5: We all did. We all just worked on it more and more over the years. When I got pregnant with my first son, I called my dad and asked him to send me the old Gibson so I could learn to play it so I could sing to my kids, you know. Yeah. And then when I moved, I lived in Michigan for 10 years, but when I moved back, I got involved with the West Range Country Show and was on that show a lot. Also with the Grand Rapids Players. I guess I had a need for there for a while to be on stage, I guess. I don't know. But had a lot of fun with both of them.
3: What do you think your parents would think now about this event that's happening, kind of thinking of the legacy of this area? What do you think your parents would think of that?
5: Oh, I just think they'd be so proud that someone is reviving that part of the history of Grand Rapids, you know, a little bit. That's to know that they're not just forgotten because they're gone, you know.
3: Yeah.
5: My dad was quite an entertainer. He was a comedian besides having a beautiful voice. He sounded just like Eddie Arnold. He could sing Cattle Call, and people would walk into a bar and say, "Hey, is Gordy here?" And here would be the jukebox, you know. I think they know. I think they know that it's happening because I think God doesn't keep that kind of stuff from, you know, I think he sees to it that we can know certain things.
3: Yeah. That's Laurel Altman of the Altman Family Band telling some history for us of her family and how they got their beginnings. The Miltich name is a name that we are all familiar with. Sam Miltich has made quite a name for himself across the world, really, in his musical endeavors, has played incredible stages throughout the United States and beyond, and gives so much credit for his musical ability to his family and the family heritage and what that means to him and to the community.
6: My family, my grandparents are both very musical people. My granddad and his siblings grew up in Virginia, Minnesota, and at that time the schools were being really highly funded, and they had a really tremendous music program. There's a guy named Vernon Malone, and he graduated all these students who went on to play professional music. Many went on to, you know, symphony orchestras across the United States. So Virginia, Minnesota had a really strong music program, and my granddad was an immigrant kid, and so education and music was his way out of, you know, the poverty of working on the range and working in the mines. So his dad worked in the mines, and becoming a great musician was his way to move past that. So I know that was a motivation for him, and he wound up going down to the University of Minnesota. He played professionally in San Francisco for a little while, and then went down to the University of Minnesota and got a degree in music, and that's where he met my grandmother. His name is Matthew Joseph Miltich. My grandmother was Jean Baird Miltich. She was a cellist. She was a classical cellist, and she went to college down at the University of Minnesota, and so they both met in the music program down there. So that was kind of their point of connection. And my granddad's favorite music and the music that he played professionally was swing, you know, because he grew up in the 1920s, 30s, 40s, and that was, you know, swing was the popular music of the day. And
3: it was the pop music of the day.
6: It was the pop music of the day. That's what people listened to, and it's what he loved. And so, you know, I grew up because my dad listened to that, and he loved it. I heard that stuff, too. So for me, growing up in the house when my dad would play music for me, it was Duke Ellington, and Benny Goodman and Count Basie, and he had a Stefan Grappelli record that we listened to. So it was, you know, the classic American swing and jazz music. So that was my granddad's music. And my Nana was a classically, well, granddad was classically trained too. But she was a classical musician, so she played cello. She loved Brahms and Beethoven. And so they wound up moving from the Twin Cities, you know, after they had done their young adult life, up to Grand Rapids, Minnesota, to be closer to our family in Virginia. And they were instrumental in starting the first symphony orchestra here in Grand Rapids. So, I mean, this musical tradition in our family goes back to the late 1940s of my grandparents being involved in music in Grand Rapids.
3: They were also involved in Showboat, is that correct?
6: That's right. Yep, my granddad played for that numerous times. You know, he was such a talented musician that if there was any kind of musical event, you know, they knew that, you know, Matt was the guy to call. He also was active in the Coleraine City Band, played in the Coleraine City Band as well. So there was a whole number of different performances. You know, when he was young, he played professionally full-time, and then when he came up to Grand Rapids, he was a small business owner. He had a jewelry store in the building that is now the Pines, in fact. But he always kept the music an interest, and he even had instruments for sale and instrument repair down in the basement of his shop, and continued to play throughout his life in the Grand Rapids area. And then my Nana, Jean Miltich, she raised 10 kids, but then in her later life, she played in the Itasca Symphony Orchestra, so I still see people around town and say, oh, I remember your grandmother well. She played cello in the orchestra, and not only that, she taught for the orchestra. She taught cello lessons through the late 1980s into the 1990s, and so I remember that really well. I remember being a kid and, you know, like doing a elementary school field trip to the Rife to hear the orchestra and feeling very proud that my Nana was sitting in the cello seat.
3: Sure.
6: With the orchestra. So they were really, really talented, highly trained, highly skilled musicians that, you know, either played in a professional capacity or had the capability. So my granddad actually tried out for the Minnesota Orchestra back in the day, got in, but he passed the audition but decided to stay in northern Minnesota. So that attests to the level of talent that that guy had.
3: You know, one thing that I'm finding to be a very central theme within all of these families that this event is honoring is that intergenerational quality. This isn't just one person who is a standout musician in a family that, you know, fostered this. It is truly from a family band to sitting around the table and playing. And for you, you know, this is multi-generational as well.
6: Yeah, it is. I mean, we're actually on our fourth generation now. You know, my granddad and Nana played, and actually from what I know, there's one last remaining first cousin of my Nana's on her Geno side of the family. They, another generation back before her, they played music on the farm where they lived in central Minnesota. But so my grandparents played, and then my dad and his brothers played in the late 1970s and early 1980s. And, you know, truth be told, there was 10 kids in that family, and every one of them is musical. They all played in some capacity or sang. And so, you know, family gatherings were, well, and just like their dad, my uncles played the popular music of their era when they played in bands. You know, they played a lot of singer-songwriter stuff, Bonnie Raitt,

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1: Sources of my musical life was I wanted to play with my family. It was part of the culture of who we were, and I think I was a fairly innately musical person just because of the genetic gift that my grandparents passed down through the generations. And then now my children are becoming really, really accomplished musicians. We've got this incredible orchestra program here in Rapids right now. And my son Leo plays trumpet and he plays violin. And my son Ivo plays cello and piano and percussion. And, you know, I've already started playing professional gigs with my kids. You know, Ivo and Leo both played with me last December at the Timberlake for a performance. And then our clarinet player, Tony Bailiff, couldn't make a gig. He had something that came up last minute, and Leo stepped in and played about two-thirds of the gig at Smoke on the Water with us, playing klezmer music and playing some old Croatian and Serbian tamburica music. So, you know, it just continues. It's moving forward. But it is true. Music seems to be, I think it is genetically passed on. You know, it's a kind of intelligence. And, you know, if you couple that natural ability with the right environment to foster that talent, like I had as a kid with my uncles and my dad and my grandparents, and, you know, I've created that environment for my children. There's no reason for a young person to take off, you know. So that's just kind of how it goes.
2: Being a part of a family where music is central to your life was certainly a theme throughout all of these conversations that we're having today between the Miltiches, LaPlantes, Downings, and Altmans, who are all part of a celebration on Sunday, September 20th, for the Grand Rapids Community Open Jam Session. The idea is to honor that legacy of the decades that these families' generations have instilled within the community, and others have certainly taken on, and new generations have come in and fostered a really great, vibrant scene in Grand Rapids and beyond. Throughout northern Minnesota, we are so fortunate to have such a strong tradition of music. That tradition often starts at home, and that was certainly the case for these families, including for the LaPlantes. We spoke with Emily LaPlante, who is now part of a duo, LaPlante Road, out with new music right now. It's original. It's not bluegrass, but she certainly comes from that tradition. Her grandfather, Lloyd LaPlante, is a nationally known luthier who has made instruments for musicians of all kinds. Emily has recently moved home, and in our conversation, she talked about what being from a family like the LaPlante family has meant to her and what it means to her now as she is an adult.
3: I think there have been moments for me over the years where I've realized my family is really special. I think the hospitality aspect is something that's always been exciting to me. When I was in college, I wanted to host Saturday morning coffee in my dorm room, just like my LaPlante family does on Tuesday mornings at their house. And when I did that in college, I realized, like, oh, this is something that not everybody does. Like, the initiation that I have in wanting to, like, the energy that I have to initiate something like this is very much a generational thing. This is maybe a little scatterbrained of me, but I'm actually wearing my grandmother's shirt. And I think, like, you know, I talk a lot about the patriarchs in my family, but my grandmother was so integral to the community aspect. My grandfather's mother also was integral. She was the one who started the, like, weekly get-togethers of having coffee. And I think it's been really cool and challenging. I think with any, being in a family that invites a lot of people in, there's a lot of challenge that comes with it too, because, you know, there's weirdos that come around, and there's, like, people that you almost feel sometimes like people are worshiping the ground you walk on, and that feels weird too. Mm-hmm. But I think it's just, like, you know, people have different relationships to their own identity. And I've found a lot of beauty in being able to help create belonging.

0: for myself and others in this thing that we share, which is music and food, and but mostly music. So yeah, it's been, I've grappled with it at times. I've thought about like, what are my boundaries with like, do I always have an open door policy at my house? Do I like, you know, and I think like I'm in my 30s now and I'm an adult and I feel pretty mostly well adjusted most of the time. And so I feel like I'm coming into this really good balance of like the things that I want to hold as a LaPlante are hospitality and music and bringing people together. And I also want to bring balance and like quiet moments and solo time. And but it feels like a good way to honor that and also make it my own, if that makes sense.
1: Of course. What did 12-year-old Emily think of the hospitality aspect and the, you know, I mean, were there ever times you were like, oh, again?
0: I always was excited to go to my grandparents' house. At the time, it was because they had a TV and we didn't.
1: Fair.
0: So, like, I would go into the back room and watch the TV with my cousins. We'd watch cartoons and whatever. I had a Shark Tank, I don't know. MTV, maybe. Cartoons, definitely. Yeah. My grandpa has always been very playful and silly, especially with me. Like, we'll lock eyes during a music jam and he'll strum his guitar weird, or he'll like play a wrong note on purpose and like look at me as if to like elicit this reaction. And then I'll do the same thing back to him. And so there was always a playful aspect that I think kept me engaged enough to be like, okay, I don't actually hate this. I'm just an angsty teen.
1: A name that will go down in the history books for this region in music is that playful man, Lloyd LaPlante. He's been a luthier for almost 70 years, making guitars since he was in his 30s. His family came to northern Minnesota over 100 years ago. We're going to go back in time with Lloyd to talk about his growing up in the 1930s and how music played a part.
2: My dad played the fiddle very occasionally. And my older brothers played instruments, yeah.
1: And they owned a resort, is that right?
2: Yeah, a resort there, yeah. We moved here in 1923.
1: From where?
2: From Buffalo, Minnesota.
1: So your dad played the fiddle, your brother played a bit. How did you get so immersed in music?
2: Well, we had an old guitar there, and we goofed around with it, yeah. I was about 15, I think, when I started.
1: You fostered a family dynamic where people play and yeah. You sit down and have that time. How did that come to be?
2: Well, my family, my older brothers played instruments, you know, and we always had instruments around.
1: Tell me about the first instrument you made. How old were you?
2: I was 31.
1: 30 years old. And what was the instrument that you...
2: Guitar.
1: It was. What made you make an instrument?
2: Well, I went with a friend of mine to buy an instrument, and I didn't have any money. And he says, well, you're a carpenter. He says, why don't you just make one? And so I thought about it, and that's how I got started.
1: How did you figure out how to make a guitar?
2: Well, I looked at pictures and stuff of other instruments, you know, and stuff.
1: So you've been making instruments for over 60 years then,
2: yeah,
1: is that right?
2: Yeah.
1: Okay.
2: 69 years.
1: 69 years.
2: Yeah.
1: Wow. What is it like giving someone an instrument?
2: I don't give them.
1: Well.
2: I sell them.
1: As you should. But passing it off to someone to have that be their instrument.
2: Well, they come to me mostly. Most of the people I sold to come to me first. I don't advertise or anything.
1: So did you just start making for friends locally here?
2: Well, no, I started making them for me. All and right. Then people ordered one once in a while. You know, that's how I got started.
1: So this event that is happening next week is an open jam. Not everybody grew up playing that way.
2: Mm-hmm.
1: Is that just something that comes like jamming and playing with other people in a loose form in that tradition?
2: I think so.
1: That just comes naturally to you?
2: Well, not naturally, but worked out.
1: Yeah. You have seen your grandkids now go off and where music is a very large part of their life.
2: Yeah.
1: In a more formal way, I guess. What is that like, seeing your grandkids do this?
2: Well, that makes me kind of proud of them.
1: Who are some people that you listen to in music?
2: Listen to?
1: Yeah.
2: You mean some of the people that make a living out? I listen to Mac Wiseman and Norman Blake and people like that.
1: So bluegrass has always been your thing?
2: No, not necessarily. Just old-timey music.
1: You guys have been part of this group collective that really helped get a music scene up here in this area. What was the music scene like with the other families? Or how, you know, would you go play in bars? What was the scene?
2: We had a dance hall when I was a kid, and we had different bands come in and play. That's how I just started listening to that, you know.
1: Tell me about the dance hall.
2: What about it?
1: Well, what kind of a room was it? What kind of music would come play?
2: It was a big room. It was 90 foot long.
1: And this was at the resort? Was this at the resort?
2: Yeah, across the road from the resort. Mm-hmm.
1: So people would travel to come to the dance hall, or was it locals?
2: Sure. Yeah. Mm-hmm. I think I was 5 or 6 when my folks started the dance hall.
1: So that had to have been in the 30s or 40s?
2: What year?
3: Early
2: 30s. Yeah, early 30s.
1: Okay.
2: 34, 35, maybe.
1: Is it Tuesdays that your family has gotten together?
2: Yeah, we have coffee every Tuesday.
1: And when did that start?
2: Oh, many years ago. We just got together as a family. Yeah, we met every week to see what was going on. We're nosy people.
1: Everybody brought their instrument?
2: Oh, no, no.
1: Not
2: necessarily, no.
1: Okay. So that was more about the community.
2: Once in a while we'd play, but not always when we got together, just for coffee. Once in a while we'd play, yeah.
1: What does playing music with other people, what does that do for you?
2: Oh, it's really great.
1: Yeah.
2: Yeah.
1: Is that something you enjoyed right away about music?
2: Oh, sure.
1: What does this event honoring what you guys have contributed to the area and what the others have, what is it like having an event honoring that? Is that a strange feeling?
2: It's weird.
1: Yeah.
2: Didn't feel as though it was anything important enough to embellish on, you know.
1: But it has been important, and it has made an impact, you know?
2: I guess it has, yeah.
1: And that's a pretty beautiful thing. Let's talk about the Bluegrass and the Pines. When did that get started?
2: What's that?
1: The weekend in June, the Bluegrass and the Pines. When did get started?
2: Well, we used to go somewhere else all the time for music. And so I said, why don't we stay here one weekend and play here? That's how we got started here. We used to go to the folk festival up in Winnipeg. And people we knew came in, and that's how it started, really.
1: Did you play with the Altmans or the Downings or the Miltich as much?
2: Yeah. We all got together and jammed, you know.

0: That's Lloyd LaPlante, a longtime figure to the Grand Rapids and Northern Minnesota music scene. I'm Kari Hedlund, and you are listening to KAXE, People Powered Radio. This is a special ahead of the Community Open House Jam at Rapids Brewing on Sunday, September 20th from 2 to 7 p.m. All pickers, singers, and musicians are welcome to join in this Community Open Jam, honoring four families and the legacy of the music scene in the Grand Rapids area. Those four families are the Miltiches, Altmans, Downings, and the Plants, who we've been hearing from today. Ahead, a conversation with John Downing. But first, we'll hear from Mary LaPlante, who married into bluegrass, as she says, into the LaPlante family, but came from a different sort of musical background.
1: I grew up in Milwaukee in a musical family, and I have an older sister and brother who played violin and cello and piano. And so when I was young, I listened to them practice, and I decided I wanted to be like them. And so, really, literally, when the chance came up to play violin in the public school, I asked my parents. I really wanted to be like my older sister. And so that was it. And right from the beginning, it was fun for me, mm-hmm. and it went well. And so I really took to it and followed it through. I actually went to the University of Wisconsin-Madison to become a concert violinist, and partway through that training decided to change my major to forestry. But that's a whole nother story. But anyway, so
0: but
1: I had
0: so classically trained.
1: Yes, I was very formally trained, loved music, and then I got a forestry job, and I moved up to Ely, Minnesota. And the folks in Ely, they're nice and all that, but they weren't into Bach or Tchaikovsky. And I saw a poster for a fiddle contest. And I thought, that might be fun. Maybe I'll earn a little side money and go shopping in Duluth. And in the meantime, I had a gal pal in Duluth, and we hung out one weekend. And I saw, she and I were just on Park Point shopping and going to, out to eat and stuff. And there was a big tent. We wandered in there. And don't you know, there was a fiddle contest going on. And I thought, I play the violin. Let's see how this works, And I'm picking out the winners, and I'm picking out the good accompanists. And it just so happens that Lloyd LaPlante was an accompanist there. He was playing his guitar. And at that time, I didn't know who he was, but I thought, now that guy plays good. If I was here and, competing, I would ask him to be my accompanist. So then you fast forward to this fiddle contest that I saw the little big billboard for, and I walked in, and don't you know, that gentleman was there with his guitar. And I thought, this is going to be great. But he was surrounded by literally 60 or more fiddlers waiting in line to practice with him. So I, sort of got in line, and I'm in the corner of the room warming up on Bach, and up walks his son, Don LaPlante, who said, I could play for you. And I turned around and looked at him, and I knew instantly I was going to spend the rest of my life with him. I kid you not. It's just like the Hollywood thing. We played at that fiddle contest and then saw each other every weekend until we got married about a year and 2 months later. And then I married bluegrass, and so moved to Grand Rapids. We have a beautiful orchestra here, so I got to play orchestra and play bluegrass.
0: What was a fiddle competition like for you, coming from a background that was quite a bit different?
1: Boy, I had a lot to learn, and I didn't know what I didn't know when I first learned the fiddle. So when I play the violin, I'm usually playing written music. I'm usually trying to play it the way it's supposed to be played. There are traditional styles with each composer and each time period. And so there's sort of a way to play everything, and you're usually playing in a group with written music, and people are all at the same level. When I play the fiddle, it's very hard to find anything written down. If it's written down, it's not written down correctly, and you're not supposed to play it the same time every time, and you're definitely not supposed to play it like the guy next to you. So, and you sit in a circle with people who might be teaching themselves, and this is their first week, with people who make a living at it, and you can all sit in a circle and have a play the same tune at the same time and have fun. So I enjoy both of them for different reasons. boy, an orchestra, you can communicate so many different feelings. You know, there's tragedy and there's elation and there's excitement, and fiddle is happy. I mean, it is happy and it's inclusive, and I'm grateful I get to do both.
0: I feel like you might be sort of an anomaly, maybe not, but I think of people sort of sticking in one lane more than the other instead of the living in both worlds like that. Is that accurate?
1: Yeah, I think you are. It's very unusual to have somebody who can sit in an orchestra and read, follow a conductor and read the notes, and then get up and play a fiddle tune. I could list them on both hands, how many people I know.
0: So you married into the LaPlante family, and as you say, you married bluegrass. Tell me what it was like to join this family that was so centered around music.
1: This was very different because we would have family dinners on occasion, and the instruments were laid out on the buffet. I mean, they were in the corner and on the buffet, and after dinner, you just picked them up and started playing. And it was just part of, you know, when I grew up, you went in your room to practice, you closed the door, turned on the timer, and put the music on the stand. The music in the LaPlantes is more just part of life, you know, and somebody will be in the other room talking, and somebody will be playing here, and somebody will be playing together, and yeah, very much just part of how the day goes. So I didn't get here until just before 1990. I heard that the Miltiches used to come out and sit around the table with Lloyd and play rock and roll tunes and whatever. Mm. But when I got here in the 90s, I mean, I was trying to learn every fiddle tune I could so I could go back to the fiddle contest and compete every year. And we had a group with some family members and some friends called Not Necessarily Bluegrass. Mm-hmm. Some people called it the LaPlantes, but only half of us were LaPlantes. the rest were adopted LaPlantes, good friends. But Not Necessarily Bluegrass played locally quite regularly.
0: I believe we've got a poster of Not Necessarily Bluegrass in our bathroom right now at KAXE.
1: No kidding. Yeah. That's awesome. And so I played with them. Actually, back in the 90s, come to think of it, we used to practice once a week. And the practice was very bluegrassy, folky. We'd show up after supper, and we'd play some music. And the spouses who weren't playing were in the other room chatting. And then when we were done playing whatever we wanted to play, then we went in and we had our treats and coffee and whatever. And yeah, so it was a very social event. Treasure those friends in those times. It was great.
0: So Mary, now your kids are adults and music is still central to their lives. Jed of Wild Horses, who has a new album coming out, their second album. Emily of LaPlante Road, just celebrating the release of their debut. What is it like seeing them pursue music in this way? A little bit more, not formal, but a little bit more officially exploring music.
1: Well, I'm just happy anytime, you know, as a mom, I'm happy anytime they're happy.
0: Yeah.
1: And I love that they are having fun with their music. It's interesting because when they were very young, we would be over at Lloyd LaPlante's and the practices would be happening and our young kids were in the back bedroom watching TV. And I would get the question, or my husband and I would get the question, what about your kids? You know, aren't they going to play? And I said, if they want to play, they will play. Mm. And they did. They eventually expressed interest or just pick up the instruments. And yeah, and so, you know, provided lessons for them as they wanted and as they didn't. They would start and sometimes not take it for a year. And so now they're doing it in their own way. Their music is not classical. It is not bluegrass. It is very their own stuff. And it's interesting for me as a mom, Emily's style is dramatically different from Jed's. Mm-hmm. Although they can play together anytime, it's truly their music. And it's really kind of cool that when they were young, they got the tools and now they're using them in their own way.
0: What does playing music with other people do for you? How does it fill you, or how does it make you feel?
1: Huh. For me, when I'm playing music, time stops. It doesn't exist. And if I play for 5 minutes or 2 hours, I wouldn't be able to tell you. It's just, it's an all immersive experience. I don't know. It's part of who I am. I tell people every day, 24/7, I've got some melody in the back of my head all the time, whether it's the last thing I heard on the Target overhead or, you know, or whatever. There's something running around my head all the time. So for me, it's fun to actually do it instead of just having it in the background of my head.
0: When this event was in the beginning stages of being planned, there were hopes that you all would perform on the stage, and you had quite a visceral reaction to that of just like, tell me about that. Tell me about your reaction. And I think all the families involved have that same feeling.
1: Well, yeah. So playing music and performing music are, for me, two different things. And usually when I perform, I want to have a little bit of a plan. What are we going to play? In what order? Thank you very much. What key is it in? you know, and that sort of things. And there's an audience who you want to entertain. And when I'm playing music, it's more of a conversation with notes. And I don't plan it. And it doesn't matter if everything goes great. It's a totally different experience. And I know when we were talking about just the musical heritage, certainly these four families have performed, but the fun and the core of what they would enjoy in an event, I thought, would be getting together again, having a time and a place where they could get back together and go, do you remember that time? And can we play this tune again? And so I was thinking actually of those families enjoying it. And I thought that's the gathering and the impromptu playing or not or talking would be a lot more fun than trying to put together a set.
0: What would you just say to someone who is sitting with their banjo or sitting with their guitar at home and being like, this sounds interesting, but I don't know. I've never done this before.
1: Oh, come. That's what it's all about. It's all about meeting somebody new and learning another tune, and maybe they have a different spin on it, or maybe they just have a jazz background. And so, wow, I've never ever heard that tune like that. And the tunes that are played at jams, at least the bluegrass tunes, are structured in a way that they're very approachable. In music terms, they're like 8 measures, which is very short, that repeat. So you get to hear it and then try it again. And then there's another section with another 8 measures that repeats. And that's the whole song. And we're talking 20, 30 seconds. They're easy to learn. They're easy to approach. And if you can't, you know, play the melody or take a break, you can just play chords. They're usually in the key of D or G. It's an inclusive thing. Give it a try. At least put your instrument in the car. I'm pretty sure if you come and see, you'll see it's meant to be fun. And the more people that are there and the more new that you get to see, that makes it even more fun.
0: That's Mary LaPlante inviting you to take part in the Community Open House Jam on Sunday, September 20th from 2 to 7. Stop by any time at Rapids Brewing. It is free and open to all. Coming up at 10 o'clock this morning, we've got Back Porch Harmony playing some of that music that you've been hearing so far. Next, on to the Downing family, who played music in a little bit of a different way. This is John Downing.

0: if you came out of the womb of Eleanor Downing, while you were in the womb, you were listening to really a good piano player. I mean, a classically trained piano player. And I think about how that must have influenced, in addition to the million other things. But nevertheless, I sang my first solo in Showboat when I was 6. And it practically ruined me. In the sense that I made it, there were 9 performances. I made it through the song from start to finish one night. The rest of the time it was losing my place, big wide-eyed, looking around. And everyone's like, it's so cute. And I'm like, my nervous system is already ruined here. To be doing that at that age, like it's just something you do, you know, that the influence already, for me at least, was like really profound. I again was in Showboat at 12, but the moment you were born, practically, you were out at the Showboat site in the summertime because my mom and dad were so involved with it. I mean, he was captain. And
1: were they there at the beginning of Showboat?
0: Yes. See, I want to ask these stories now that all these people are gone, but I know my mom was. The one story I remember her telling is there was a small group of people, women, who wanted to make this thing happen. But everyone was like, well, I'm not going to do it. I don't have time to do it, et cetera, et cetera. And someone said, well, Lois Gildemeister might do it. They went to her and... she's a business owner. She plays organ in her church choir. She's busy enough, you know. She took it on. She became a second mother to me. We were not only involved in Showboat from a very early age, but we spent weekends at her place. And she was very much a second mother to me, or a bonus mother, or however you want to put it. And so now I'm out at her house, and I'm listening to Broadway musicals. I'm listening to these piano pocket, they're not like really great piano players. They're just this classic, they're just doing pop songs. There's a name that I want to remember, but I'm going to forget it. And then she too played the piano, except she hammered on the piano. She wasn't interested. She was figuring stuff out for the show. Because she was the essence of that show. She was producer, director, involved very much in the writing, picking out the music, picking out soloists and stuff. So, and here I am talking about Showboat, which, again, the various influences of vaudeville and Broadway from the time I was roaming around the grounds, you know. Being second to the youngest in our family, I also had the benefit of being influenced by Guido. I can tell stories of each person who influenced me with whatever type of music. Like Mary is Andy Williams. I'm like, well, that's kind of weird, but heck, he was a star, you know. And so having the benefit of being, well, let's say, I was 9 years old when I heard the White Album. Albert got it for Christmas. And I remember asking him, where do they get their songs? He's like, they write them themselves. I'm like, wow, that's fantastic. And I knew right then that that's what I'm going to do, you know. I'm so fortunate. And I know it, to have grown up thinking, this is the way it is, until I went out and went, oh, your mom doesn't have a piano? What do you mean? What are you talking about?
1: Your son, who also plays as a musician in the Metro, that intergenerational experience has been coming up a lot also during these conversations. And it is, to your point, sort of of course, you know, if you grow up around this, that's what's fostered. But also, how beautiful of a thing is that? That to see that continue.
0: Yeah.
1: And hopefully, you know, we'll continue to keep going.
0: And one of the things I really like about it is it's one of those natural things in life. No one's forcing this down your throat. It's just you are. Sometimes I think we pick our parents for various reasons. Yeah, that's what I say. I realize how fortunate I am. And again, seeing older brothers play. Like Guido's 10 years older than me. Albert's 8 or 7, something like that. But anyway, I'm 13. I'm seeing them play. I'm learning how to play. It's like, how do you do that? My brother August was just instrumental in like answering my questions and showing me stuff. So within our generation, it was just what we did. It's kind of like a fish in water. What are you talking about water? This is just the way it is.
1: Yeah. Well, these conversations have been looking, and the event is around sort of the last 50 years, maybe 50 years plus of the music scene and the arts and culture scene in Grand Rapids and the area, of which you have been involved in at various points. Can you talk about maybe one of your favorite eras of the scene in Grand Rapids, like where it was just so fun as far as the musicality?
0: I was in Showboat 6, sang again in 12, was a stagehand starting at 15 or whatever. And then I wasn't in Showboat for about 10 years. And then I came back. And again, Lois is like my second mother. And she knows me, and she put me to work, of course. But I was older, and being able to comprehend what's happening here and everything that goes into it, extraordinary. And I was like, these people are here just because they love to sing. That is, how cool is that, you know? You're not getting paid. You're getting eaten alive by mosquitoes. What a wonderful thing. And so I think of that time for me personally, it was kind of energizing because I was ready to get involved in something. And I ended up getting involved in Showboat. And I did that for not sure how many years. But and then when you first asked the question, I was thinking of you know, when Backroad was out playing, holy cow. There's certain things I can't mention about how fun that was. But anyway, they were such a great group, you know. Jeez.
1: Something else that's come out of these conversations is the women behind these stories. Your mom, Sam Miltich's grandmother, Emily LaPlante talking about her grandmother. You know, it's usually the men that we're hearing these stories about. Lois, you know, hearing how great and vast Lois's influence was on this community. Was it evident at the time that it was the women making a lot of this happen to you?
0: Yeah, I mean,
1: for context, you just looked at me like, duh.
0: Well, exactly. And that's why I think I grew up with knowing women who had their own lives and owned businesses and did things and like travel and what have you. And so when I would get into my teen years and hearing comments about women, I'd be like, what in the world are you, what? So again, it was just, this is the way it works. Until I went, oh, the hell it is. Yeah. So yeah, it was like running Showboats. That was the majority, maybe all of them. That was all women. They just made it happen.
1: And Lois was instrumental in getting the Rife Center started. I understand from our conversation earlier and from Myrna's conversations from Lila at the Historical Society has also talked about her influence there as well.
0: Yeah, it was, I don't remember the year. Boy, I remember being pretty young. But Lois Gildemeister had plans for that place at least 5 years before it came into being. So originally it was her idea, and originally it was going to be her, she's going to make this happen. And I think she went in and just convinced Miles Rife that this community needs this. It's going to cost this much. We'll try and raise this much, and you're going to do the rest. Because I think I said to you that she twisted his arm, and I say that because that's just kind of how she operated. Diplomatically, I suppose. But and so sometimes I'm kind of satisfied in the knowledge that, yeah, Miles Rife, whoever, thank you. Mm-hmm. Everyone would be Wilcox's, the eyes itself, thank you. But I kind of go, yeah, none of this would be happening without Lois.
1: That's John Downing. I'm Kari Hedlund. I want to give a big thank you to all of the families involved in this special today, helping give some perspective on the history of the music scene in the Grand Rapids area, which is at the core of the Community Open House Jam on Sunday, September 20th from 2 to 7 at Rapids Brewing. All pickers, musicians, singers, and observers are welcome to join in this afternoon for open jam sessions, more storytelling, and community. It is free and open to all. And as John just said, folks like Lois are integral to our communities. And we need pushers and shakers and movers to make these music scenes happen in our rural area. So thank you to all of you who are stewards for a great, thriving music scene throughout northern Minnesota.

And that was In the Pines, done for you by the one and the only Dolly Parton. Well, greetings and welcome to another Back Porch Harmony show on America Avenue. 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And that does include Norway, folks. I hope you're listening over there on the Narana Farm today with all your relatives out and about. 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Well, looking at the weather for next week, from Monday all the way through the week, we can expect cloudy skies. With showers possible on Thursday and sun coming out a little bit on Friday, and then going back to some more possible showers for next weekend. Temperatures will be in the mid to high 60s all week. Beautiful fall week. Okay, let's see, what do we have here today? The next song is done by the late and great singing brakeman Jimmy Rogers, who had a birthday just a couple weeks ago. Jimmy was born on the 8th of September, 1897, 129 years ago. So, this is one of the last songs Jimmy recorded just 8 days before he passed away in 1933. I think he was 35 years old. Yes, I do believe so. Anyway, the song is Dreaming with Tears in My Eyes. Let's give a listen to Jimmy Rogers, the father of country music.

Ever since I've been big enough to remember hearing anybody sing anything at all, I believe I've heard that old song about the strong man that hammered himself to death on the railroad. John Henry was his name. There's been dozens and dozens of different tales about where John Henry come from. The Southern folks claims he was an iron worker from Birmingham. The West claims that he worked on the Santa Fe Railroad in the early days. And I've heard the East Kentucky coal miners claim that John Henry was one of their very own. I don't know myself where in the world John Henry come from, but according to this song, he was a good 'un. When John Henry was a little bitty boy,

All right, and that was John Henry, done for you by Merle Travers. From his album, Folk Songs of the Hills, an old traditional tune, just like Merle talked about. It's been around for a long time. And a new tune for you by Molly Tuttle and Golden Highway, San Joaquin. Soldier's Last Letter by Merle Haggard from his album, The Very Best of Merle Haggard, a World War II song. And Dreamin' Wet, Tears in My Eyes, done for you by the late and great father of country music, Jimmy Rogers. He did that tune alone with his guitar just 8 days before he died on May 26, 1933. Jimmy was only 25 years old

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1: Bemidji Beer, nice catch. Here comes Ricky Skaggs up next from his group, Shenandoah. All I Ever Loved Was You.

Near the Cross, done for you by Daly and Vincent. And that was from their album Singing from the Heart, a song written by Fanny Crosby back in 1869. It's still going strong. Carolina Pines by Kate Wolf from her album Poet's Heart. That was also written by Kate herself. And All I Ever Loved Was You by Ricky Skaggs and Shenandoah, a tribute to Keith Whitley. That was a song that was written by Ricky's mother, Dorothy Skaggs, back in 1972. Well, it is 31 minutes past the hour. I'm Jerry Bredeman, your volunteer host for today, and you're listening to 91.7 KAXE Grand Rapids, 90.5 KBXE Bemidji and Begley. 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Okay, here's Marty Robbins up next with a song that was written by Jenny Lou Carson in 1946, Chained to a Memory.

Walk the Way the Wind Blows by Kathy Mattea. And that was from her album, of course, Walk the Way the Wind Blows. A song written by Tim O'Brien in 1986. Kind of a new tune. After the Ball by Bradley Kincaid. I sent that special out to Harold Borchers. I know you're listening today, Harold. And I knew you'd appreciate some music by Bradley Kincaid. Song written by Charles K. Harris in 1892. The Way It Was in 51 by David Frizzell from the album A Tribute to Merle Haggard. And of course, Merle is the one that wrote that song in 1975. Chained to a Memory by Marty Robbins, a song written by Jenny Lou Carson in 1946. And that's that. Let's see. Yeah, that's all I played on that set. It is about 13 minutes before the hour. I'm Jerry Bredeman, your volunteer host for today, broadcasting right out of Bemidji. And you're listening to 91.7 KAXE Grand Rapids, 90.5 KBXE Bemidji and Bagley. 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Uh-oh. I think that's gone. No, it isn't gone by. What is today? Today is, it's gone by. Today's the 19th, folks. Anyway, non-perishable food donations will help fill a pickup bed and be dropped off at Don Langer Automotive's new Highway 2 location in Cohasset. And that has happened already. So, let's see. And that's all I got to say about that, folks. Okay, what do we have coming up next here? We have a new group. You might consider this even new music by the French Family. A song written by Don Williams in 1974, Lay Down Beside Me. Here's the French Family. No, I'm going to take that back. I'm on the wrong list. Let's go to Doc Watson instead. I'm not going to come up with that next song until next hour, so we'll hear it. But here's a tune by Doc Watson, an old English ballad, an old traditional English ballad, put to some new sounds by Doc Watson. It's called The Riddle Song. I hope you enjoy it.

Mama's Hand by Hazel Dickens, and from her album A Few Old Memories. I haven't seen Marianne Ears, an old song that Bill Monroe quite often did. As a matter of fact, I think it was Bill Monroe's son, James, that sang that song a lot. Anyway, today it's done under the cover of New Music by Billy Strings. And before that, Doc Watson with the Riddle Song, an old traditional tune from England. And it was from Doc's album, Life's Work, a retrospective. Okie dokie. 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Well, this next week, looking at the weather real quickly, from Monday on, we can expect cloudy skies all week with showers possible on Thursday, and then coming back again over next weekend. Temperatures all week will be in the mid to high 60s. Some beautiful weather. Okie dokie. Here's Mac Wiseman coming up next with an old song written by Robert Massey in 1924. It was the first million-selling country song. On the flip side of The Wreck of the Old 97, by the way, on Victor 19427. I think Vernon Delhart was the one that can claim to be responsible for that first million-selling record, Country Sex. And the name of it is The Prisoner Song. Here we go with Mac Wiseman.

I Miss Missouri by Rhonda Vincent. That was from her album Destinations and Fun Places. Before that, Boxcar Willie with Boxcar Blues. Hank Williams before that, I'm Gonna Sing. And that was from his album Pictures from Life's Other Side. And the Prisoner's Song at the end of that list with Mack Wise, an old Robert Massey song from 1924. Okay, well, it is exactly a quarter past the hour. I'm Jerry Bredeman, your volunteer host, and you're listening to 91.7 KAXE Grand Rapids, 90.5 KBXE Bemidji and Bagley. 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It's got to be great. Like I said, the name of the song is You're the Only Good Thing. 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

I wonder where you are tonight. Done for you by the Louvin Brothers. Ira and Charlie, by the way. A song written by Johnny Bond in 1940. What do you think of that, Harold? A good 1940s tune. God Gave Noah the Rainbow Sign before that by the Kathy Kallick Band. And that was her album, Warmer Kind of Blue. Song written by A.P. Carter. In the Jailhouse Now by Jimmy Rogers. A 1928 recording by Jimmy. And You're the Only Good Thing by Gene Autry in 1954. That was from his album, Gene Autry Sings Gene Autry and Other Favorites. Okie dokie. It is 1:30. I'm Jerry Bredeman, your volunteer host for today's show, and you're listening to 91.7 KAXE Grand Rapids, 90.5 KBXE Bemidji and Bagley. 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Okay. All right. Here's a group from Duluth from years ago. They are not organized anymore, but they put out a lot of good bluegrass music years ago. Natural Grass. And the name of the tune for you today is Running Down That Long Road.

Me and Little Andy, another Dolly Parton song for you today. That was from her album, New York City Cowgirl, not one that has been on the top of the list, but Dolly always had a good song, and that's another one that she wrote herself. We're gonna miss Dolly. Maybe You Will Change Your Mind before that by Russell Moore and the Reno Brothers. Made of Gold by Derek Ryan. Saginaw, Michigan by Randy Travis. And Running Down That Long Road by that group coming out of Duluth, Natural Grass. Okay, well, it is a quarter before the hour. I'm Jerry Bredeman, your volunteer host for today's show. Running right up for another 15 minutes, broadcasting from Bemidji. 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Okay, who's next on my list here? I think I have a song by Doc Hopkins coming up. An old cowboy song for you, Born to the Saddle. Here, Doc.

The Night Rider's Lament by Garth Brooks. Before that, Rose Lee, My Little Old Log Cabin by the Stream by Grandpa Jones, and Born to the Saddle by Doc Hopkins. Okay, well, looks like we're climbing up close to the end of the hour. I'd like to thank you all for listening. Today, I should be back in 5 weeks from now on October 24th. Make sure you tune us in again next Saturday. Jan Bowie and Rainbow Trout will be on Back Porch Harmony to share their music. You've been listening to KEXE KBXE Back Porch Harmony on America Avenue. And I'm going to leave you with the song Lay Down Beside Me, done by the French Family. 3.

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Midnight Blue by the quintet of guitarist Kenny Burrell, Stanley Turrentine tenor sax, Major Holly on bass, Billy English on the drums, and Ray Barreto on congas, recorded January 8th, 1963. Welcome to Volume 89 of the Recorded History of Jazz. I'm Paul Kivy, and today we dive into the year 1963 with the help from Donald Byrd with Herbie Hancock, Kenny Burrell, Hank Mobley, plus more of the Getz Gilberto classic, and we hear McCoy Tyner both with and without John Coltrane. But first, let's give you a second helping of the Kenny Burrell Quintet on K-Twist.

They Say It's Wonderful, sung by Johnny Hartman, backed by the John Coltrane Quartet. Coltrane on tenor sax, McCoy Tyner piano, Jimmy Garrison bass, and Elvin Jones on the drums, recorded March 7th, 1963. John Coltrane only once sought a singer to work out with, or to work with, and somewhat surprisingly, it's this collaboration with Chicago balladeer Johnny Hartman. K-Twist by the Kenny Burrell Quintet was before that. This is your handpicked guided tour of the music that is most uniquely American, the recorded history of jazz. Trumpeter Donald Byrd assembled an all-star lineup to work on a project near to his heart, with Herbie Hancock on piano, Hank Mobley, tenor sax, Kenny Burrell on guitar, Donald Best on vibes, Butch Warren on bass, and Lex Humphreys on the drums, and an unidentified church choir. I'll let Byrd himself explain. He said, "I mean this album seriously. Because of my own background, I've always wanted to write an entire album of spiritual-like pieces. What we're trying to do is like a modern hymnal. In an earlier period, the New Orleans jazzmen would often play religious music for exactly what it was, but with their own jazz textures and techniques added. Now, as modern jazzmen, we're also approaching this tradition with respect and great pleasure. I hope you too find great pleasure in the two cuts we will hear, starting with Cristo Redentor."

Elijah with Cristo Redentor before that. By trumpeter Donald Byrd, backed by Herbie Hancock, Hank Mobley, Kenny Burrell, Donald Best, Butch Warren, Lex Humphreys, and an unknown choir. Recorded January 12th, 1963. You have found the recorded history of jazz. We heard one cut at the end of last show from the album that started the bossa nova craze, Getz Gilberto. Here are two more from March 19th, 1963. First up, O Grande Amor.

So Danza Samba, with O Grande Amor before that, both written by pianist Antonio Carlos Jobim, with tenor sax Sten Getz, guitarist and vocalist João Gilberto, Sebastião Neto on bass, and Milton Banana on drums. The Recorded History of Jazz is your guide to jazz across the eras. Pianist quartet, but he did get in the studio with a trio consisting of bassist Steve Davis and drummer Lex Humphreys on March 4th, 1963 to record an album called Nights of Ballads and Blues. Here are two cuts from that album, starting with Blue Monk.

Days of Wine and Roses with Blue Monk before that, both by the McCoy Tyner Trio, recorded March 4th, 1963. We have time for one more today on the recorded history of jazz, and it's from the debut of tenor saxophonist Joe Henderson, which was recorded on June 3rd, 1963. Henderson paired up with trumpeter Kenny Dorham, who brought with him what turned out to be Dorham's most famous composition, Blue Bossa. And here it is in its original recording.

Kenny Dorham's Blue Bossa with Joe Henderson on tenor sax, Dorham on trumpet, McCoy Tyner piano, Butch Warren on bass, and Pete LaRocca on drums, recorded June 3rd, 1963. That's all we have time for on Volume 89 of the Recorded History of Jazz. I'm your host, Paul Kivi, and I am confident you'll want to be with me next time as we hear classic tracks by Kenny Burrell, Freddie Hubbard, Miles Davis, Stan Getz, Jackie McLean, Charles Mingus, Illinois Jacket, and we finally get to the famous Girl from Ipanema. Enjoy the rest of today. 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

0: 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I'm Heidi Holton. 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
1: I was driving down the road and I saw it come across the road, and my binoculars out and I try to get a photo. Wow, and I think it's a lynx. It was hunting the roadside ditch and it's hopping, it's diving around, and it starts coming towards me and it's hunting. I was 5 feet or less from this lynx and got this full facial shot of it. And it was truly like once in a lifetime. It was something I'll never forget.
2: Bonjour, hello. Welcome to Native Lights, where Indigenous voices shine. I'm your host, Leah Lam.
3: And I'm your other host, Cole Primo. Miigwech for joining us today. Native Lights is a podcast and radio show, but it's more than that. It's a place for Native folks to tell their stories. Each and every week, we have captivating conversations with great guests from a whole lot of different backgrounds. We're talking language warriors, community leaders, healthcare advocates, you name it. They have a wonderful mixture of passions. And we talk to them about their gifts and how they share those gifts with their community. And it all centers around the big point of purpose in our lives and in amplifying Native voices. Leah, how you doing?
2: I'm doing great. How about you?
3: Just chilling, you know, enjoying life.
2: Excellent.
3: it's
2: great.
3: I always struggle not to bring up the weather, so maybe I just won't even think about it.
2: Oh, that's right. You don't want to do your weather report for Native Lights here?
3: Well,
2: regardless of the weather, it's beautiful outside.
3: It is, you know, it is. There was a mighty rain last night and it didn't leak through the roof, so that's always good.
2: That's great. I was trying to give us a way to like not mention the weather, but just like keep it like
3: no
2: evergreen, but okay. Well, yeah, it totally rained. Is there a way that you like to enjoy the outdoors?
3: Great question, Leah. Usually we would, Maria, my wife and I, we would go out on canoe and enjoy, you know, a nice float. We've been out of the game for a while with her being pregnant and then, you know, having the child. But we were able to recently get back on the canoe and that was fun. So hope to... when he's ready, have Artem join us one of these times. But I'm a little paranoid, and we'll give him a little bit more time, maybe next summer.
2: Mm-hmm.
3: How about you?
2: Put like 4 or 5 life jackets on him. It'd be all right.
3: Yeah, exactly. Just covered.
2: No, good, good, good. Let's see. I mean, with the seasons changing and things like that, I just get really like nostalgic and just like to go on long thinking walks. You know, and just think, you know,
3: don't you think enough already? Come on now. Quit thinking so much, Lee.
2: I know. More doing, less thinking.
3: I know you've recently gotten into photography. Do you bring that along on walks ever?
2: Sometimes I'll bring it along, or, you know, it's always the thing that pops up is like, I'll be driving, right? Like last night I was driving and I saw the most amazing sunset. It was like before the storm came in, it must have been. And I was like, wow, it would be really cool if I had a camera on me, or like if I had my camera in the back seat. I am just not used to it. Like I have a nice camera here that I got, you know, a bunch of recommendations from the pros. And I just don't remember to bring it.
3: Sure.
2: I was going to bring it with me when I took a trip to Boston recently, and I just completely, it's not a habit yet. That's the thing. And it would have been amazing.
3: I bet it would be.
2: I did one of my favorite things in Boston, and that was go whale watching.
3: Oh, yes.
2: And I tell you, I got some kind of okay photos on my iPhone, some nice video on my iPhone of the whales in their they're actually having a lot of fun. Some whether breached the water, you know, when they kind of jump up.
3: Yeah.
2: It's very majestic. So
3: I bet.
2: I have memories in my brain, but not really any good photos.
3: That's a great segue to our guest today.
2: I'm going to give you the eyes, Cole.
3: It's a great segue.
2: Thank you.
3: Our guest today happens to be a photographer who takes some stunning photos of wildlife. We're very excited to speak with Michael Kurtz. He's Sichangu Lakota, enrolled in the Lower Brule Sioux Tribe. He runs Lakota Photography, blending wildlife photography, tracking, and cultural education. He's also a naturalist who has volunteered with groups like the National Park Service and Project Coyote, spending countless hours across the Dakotas, Minnesota, and beyond, capturing wildlife in its natural habitat. And here he is, Buju Michael.
2: Hi, Michael.
1: Hi.
3: Could you please begin by introducing yourself and, you know, letting us know a little bit about yourself?
1: Yeah, how Matakiapi, Tshunkopi, Amachiapi, Kowichasho, Ayate, Himataha. So hello, my relatives. My English name is Michael. My Lakota name is Tshunkopi. I'm enrolled at the Lower Brule Tribe of South Dakota. I am currently living here in the Twin Cities in the state of Minnesota. So currently a supervisor of programming and interpretation. I was previously a cultural interpreter with the Hocho Katati, the cultural center at the Shakopee Mdewakanton Sioux community. But I still consider myself like a naturalist, birder, a wildlife photographer. I'm all self-taught in those fields. Never took one class of photography, but picked up a camera and really got into the natural world. Or more in-depth after college, but ever since a young age, I was out in nature and always connected to the birds, the animals, and the wildlife. And my degree is anthropology, but like I said, I'm a naturalist. I kind of delve into all different parts of the world.
3: Nice. And since you mentioned it, you know, what inspired you to pick up that camera?
1: I've had a camera, a little like small Fisher-Price camera since I was a kid. I used to actually take pictures of dinosaurs and set them up, or wildlife in the backyard, birds and rabbits, cottontail rabbits. But I think right after I graduated, there was this moment where I saw, I was in a state park in Wisconsin, and this deer, and the sun was coming up and it was taking a drink of water. It was real beautiful. And I was just in awe. I tried to get a picture with my cell phone, but I was like, wow, I got to get a camera. I got to be able to document this. And ever since then, I've been on this journey of taking pictures and studying wildlife and kind of reading into nature, but also being out in nature, because there's a lot of stuff I've experienced by just being out with wildlife.
3: Great. We always like to ask as we get started, just how are you doing? How's the family doing?
1: Good. I just got a house currently in Burnsville, so just set up the bird feeders this spring, and everything's going well. I'm getting married too coming this fall, so.
2: Congratulations.
1: Got a little dog, a little chihuahua, miniature pincher mix, and we're all doing well. So thanks for asking.
3: Yeah, congratulations on that.
1: Yeah.
3: But bird feeders, that was a priority once you got the house?
1: Yeah. Yes, that was probably the first thing I did to the yard was scope out the area where I was going to set these bird feeders up. And actually, I can view them right now. There's like a little window, even like close to the ground. It's like just an inch off the ground where my dog can even look out at the feeders. Right when we were looking at the house, I knew that was the bird feeder spot right away and set them up probably on the first weekend.
0: 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Today we're speaking with Michael Kurtz, a Sichangu Lakota wildlife photographer enrolled with the Lower Brule Sioux Tribe. He runs Lakota Photography, where he blends photography, tracking, and cultural education.
2: Let's talk a little bit more about bird feeders. I got one of those that spies on your birds and takes video of them and sends it to your phone. Love it. Obsessed. What do you have? What's your setup?
1: Yeah, so I got a variety of different feeders. I got, I think, a couple of finch feeders up right now. Top platform feeder. And then like a little fly-through platform feeder. A couple other haney feeders where you can kind of stick peanut butter in them, or a little suet feeders, and then a couple like suet packs as well. So I think I got 5 right now. Shepherd hooks. I even got like a mini one that has a little bench, like table. It's like in the shape of a real bench where the birds get to go sit in the seat and then eat the seed. I put like peanuts out there, and that gets a lot of the crows or blackbirds, a mixture of the finch feed, thistle, especially in the winter, birds will go for that. This feeder, like for jelly and oranges for orioles. Had one in the past at my parents' house, and I've never had an oriole, but you slice up an orange and it only lasts maybe a week out there before it gets all dried up, but really good for the orioles and even the house finches. They really like that. And the jelly was going instantly. Like a lot of other birds too were, like even the blackbirds, I think, and the catbird were after the jelly.
2: That's so fun. I know, like, our birds are really picky. We don't know that much about what to feed them or anything like that, but I know what they don't like. Because when we put it out there, it's like they get ticked off if we bring out the wrong bird seed. And they're like, no, bring us back that other, like, fruit and nut one or something like that. Yeah, they can be pretty picky. And then, so do you just sit around and, like, wait behind the drapes? I just imagine you, like, waiting to take some photos or anything like that.
1: Yeah, a lot of times in the morning, they're more active. And right here in the room that I'm sitting in, the sun comes from the east, or and it's facing my back. So I could even go out on my deck and get a nice photo of like that sun right on the bird. And even with my deck, it almost works as a blind. So I got some nice photos of some sparrows, the oriole, blackbirds, a lot of the chickadees will come in, and nuthatches, woodpeckers. So yeah, the suet too. The suet, I've tried a whole bunch of variety of those ones. Like you said, sometimes the birds like it, sometimes it sits there for a while. Eventually they'll come clean it out. A lot of times in the morning or throughout the day, I'll take a peek, especially right now in the fall or spring. You get these migrants, these birds are relatives that come from many different places. Some of our two-legged relatives go from South America all the way up to Alaska. So you never really know who's going to go in your feeders. And then a couple months ago, probably in the middle of summer, I got this bird bath, pretty big. So most of the birds were actually drinking in it, and it was kind of deeper, and it would fill up with rain. So I was like, I wonder if any bird will actually get to bathe in there. And probably 2 weeks ago, I had this red-shouldered hawk. So it's a little bit smaller than a red-tailed hawk, but it's got the red shoulders. And it was taking a bath in there. This very big hawk was in my bird bath. It blew my mind. And didn't have my camera there, but I got a really quick photo on my cell phone from that. But it was pretty cool to see that.
3: So what first got you into birding? Was it part of the photography?
1: Yeah, I've always been into birds. So I got my meadowlark photo behind me, magpies, going with the family to South and North Dakota a lot, back to the homelands. I'm really into mammals as well. So I'll go after certain mammals, urban wildlife, raccoons, otters, coyotes, foxes here in the cities. At first, before I was into birding, I didn't know how many birds there were, or like the great vast number of birds that are all throughout the area. Minnesota is actually one of the top states for birding because we get so many birds that come up into the boreal forest up north. But I started keeping a little checklist, bought a bunch of bird books. And a lot of times early on, I'd take a picture of a bird and I wouldn't know what it was, go back and look it up. Yeah, slowly over time, I guess I consider myself a birder now. I even lead bird walks, so helping especially native people. I'm in the Urban Bird Collective, so I help lead a lot of native folks that are into birding or trying to get into birding. I like to help kind of share that message with them, just to either learn from our bird relatives or see birds, just to kind of learn what they're doing or what species they are, or just being out in nature.
3: Great. When you listen to birds, do you automatically like identify them? Is it something that you're like, oh, that's a finch?
1: I probably could be considered a bird nerd, I guess. I really can hear like, oh, that's a downy woodpecker, or is rose-breasted grosbeak squeaking. Even the hummingbirds that barely make any noise. The chip calls are pretty tough, but I've gotten pretty good on that common yellowthroat or the song sparrow, cardinal, just a little chip I can pick up on that. And that kind of goes in with like the research. I really like reading about the books, but I also did get a couple bird CDs, put on the bird CD and just study bird sounds by playing those songs over and over again. I kind of memorized some of the birds.
3: What's your favorite bird call?
1: If you look up the white-throated sparrow, it has this nice melody to it. And I think that's the only other bird picture I have on the opposite wall in here currently is a white-throated sparrow. First time I heard that call was in Glacier National Park. I was camping. I was in my tent. I woke up and I was like, whoa, what is that beautiful call? Calling right before sunrise, even. Perfect melody. In my mind, it's like, it reminds me of the mountains, forest. And even up in northern Minnesota, I heard a couple and seen a couple. They breed up in northern Minnesota. It's just this beautiful call. It's like, do, kind of goes down like that, but it's like a real loud call when it's close. They got a little white patch on their throat, hence the name white-throated sparrow, but I can't do justice to that call.
3: I appreciate you trying, though. But let's get more into your wildlife photography. How do you go about identifying the animal that you'd like to take a photograph of, and how do you build that trust?
1: Over time, I feel like hiking in the woods or being out on a stream looking for mink, I have noticed like their tendencies. When I first started, I couldn't really predict, and still you can't really predict where animals are going. They're in a world of their own. But by being in nature and seeing how they react is really kind of how I pick up on their tendencies, and kind of being still, getting in a spot where I want to take a photo, just planting myself and letting them come up to me. For example, mink, I've had a mink walk right up to my shoe and even smell my shoe. And I know some people that have never seen them mink before. They're very tough, very nocturnal, very reclusive, solitary. And I've photographed a handful of mink, especially a baby family at one point. But another one is this coyote family that I've been following. There's a coyote den that I've been trying to get on. And just watching the parents, I've seen them enough where I still think they're pretty skittish. They'll keep their ground because they're protective of the babies, but they've seen me enough where a lot of times I feel like these animals let me into their world, their space, their homelands, and that's how I've captured a lot of different photos of wildlife.
2: Do you do anything special like camo or scents or anything like that to help maybe attract animals or be less scary to animals?
1: I haven't really gotten into the scent, like the scentless stuff yet, but probably would need to for something like a wolf. The wolves are pretty tough to find. The camo for sure. Some people say as long as you're still, it doesn't matter. I just like to think, yes, if I get the camo, it's going to help me hide from the wildlife. So I got all kinds of different camo, especially different colors. In a couple weeks, I'll be tracking elk in the Black Hills. I think I'm on my sixth or maybe even seventh year of tracking bulls every fall during the rut season. So I started getting now different colors or different shades of camo end of September, early October in different parts of the rut. And every year the ground is different, or the grasses, the trees have different types of coloring. So I want to kind of blend in. So I have different camo types where I try to match it up. And this year I might bring all the different camos and just see what's the best color that matches with the terrain. But I love going after and listening to elk too. That's another sound. I was listening to those elk bugle in the fall. But another one is winter camo. Like I have a whole suit of the snow pants, coveralls, big winter jacket, ear muffs, and the whole face guard, white camo, like stocking cap, white camo, like the bomber jackets. Everything is white out, and even my gloves. It was actually really hard to find white gloves. I went to many stores for years. I was looking for good white camo gloves, and they sell out a lot. They don't make a lot of them for guys. And someone at Dick's Sporting Goods once told me, like, oh, guys, they drop it. They lose all their stuff. So that's why we don't make white gloves for guys. I was like, well, all right. They are really hard to find white camo gloves. And kind of funny.
2: That is funny. Well, you travel Dakotas, Minnesota, and beyond. What have been some special places that you've encountered?
1: Yeah, so of course the Black Hills, our homelands of our Lakota, Wind Cave, our creation. So I like going back to that southern Black Hills area. My brother too is currently living in the Northern Hills. So another place I've been going

0: Minnesota is called the Saxe-Zim Bog. I travel there every winter. Most of the time it's the winter, and that's like a birding and wildlife hotspot. So I think the last 4 years in a row, I've seen bobcats there, photographed successfully bobcats. I saw a bobcat pounce and catch a mouse, actually, this past spring. It was a very, very early spring. And then even further north, I actually encountered a lynx. I got really good photos of a lynx. And that lynx, too, happened to pounce on a mouse. A lot of it's just traveling, learning the areas. There's a little luck involved. But I've had all these unique experiences, and the lynx is one that I'll probably will last a lifetime. I'll never forget running into that.
1: You're listening to Native Lights, where Indigenous voices shine. 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Today we're speaking with Michael Kurtz, a Sichangu Lakota wildlife photographer enrolled in the Lower Brule Sioux Tribe. He runs Lakota Photography, where he blends photography, tracking, and cultural education. I'm just curious about, like, the moment you see the lynx.
0: Yeah, so I was driving along, and I've seen wolves run across the road in northern Minnesota, or I've seen, like, bobcat, foxes, coyotes. A lot of times they're very skittish. They run away. I was driving down the road, and I saw it come across the road, and it was a little bit bigger than a bobcat, so it was pretty far down the road. And I said, oh, man, there's a wolf down the road. Get my binoculars out, and I try to get a photo. Wow, and I think it's a lynx. So I drove a little bit closer because it was so far out there. I was like, I got to drive closer if I want to get a chance of a good photo. And I parked the car there. And sure enough, that lynx is like, noticed me, but it wasn't as afraid. And I've read sometimes lynx aren't as skittish. And it was hunting the roadside ditch, and it's hopping. And it's diving around. So I parked my car, shut it off to get quiet. And it starts coming towards me, and it's hunting. Literally walked right out of the driver's side by my window. I was 5 feet or less from this lynx. I got this full facial shot of it. And it was truly like once in a lifetime, because I know some people live their whole lives and just barely get a glimpse of that lynx. Once I saw that, it was like I knew I had to get myself in position. So that was like the most nerve-wracking part was I want to drive closer, but I don't want to spook it off. Sometimes there's that roll of the dice. And sometimes I've tried to get too close to an animal and it's gotten away. But that lynx, something happened that day where it came right out to my driver's side window, and it literally was something I'll never forget. Like, it felt like a dream. I felt like I got pretty early that morning, was in the Ely area. This was when the fires were still going. I was going to go north of Ely, and I actually had to reroute, so I wasn't planning to be in that exact spot, and it just happened to be right time, right place, and that's why I kept thinking the whole day, is like, is this a dream? Did I actually get those photos? It took some time to sink in to see something like that. So many wildlife experiences that I can't even explain. A lot of times these animals either walk by or come up to me. It's almost like a connection to these animal relatives. I'm hopefully working on a couple books here in the near future. And it's just, I've had these so many encounters where my love for wildlife is caught in these moments, caught in these images. You got to see the photo. Like, believe the experiences.
2: How do you stay ready for these moments? Ready to hit that button?
0: Always got to have the camera on, camera ready to go. Many battery packs. Got extra camera cards just in case when I'm on my trips to take extra photos. I've had 100, probably 1,000 photos I haven't processed, but especially when I'm driving, a lot of times when I'm in these large parks or driving the national forest, I got the camera on my seat, and it's on, ready to go at any second if I have to roll down that window, take a picture out of the car even. There's been a couple times where it's like by the flash of lightning that fox is gone, or a moose one time. There's this moose running. Me and my friend were up in the bog. We tried to get this bull moose, and it kind of got away from us when we stopped the car. There was a bunch of grouse on the fence that I missed, and then the snowshoe hare was running right at us. But some of these things, even if I had my camera ready, I wanted to get a photo. Snowshoe hare came out, and I was talking to my buddy, and I was like, wow, usually when something like that happens, there's a predator like a pine marten chasing it, or wolf or something. And then a fisher popped out on the road, and I got my camera up, and I was ready to go. Within seconds, I got this picture of a fisher. And to this day, that's really the only fisher picture that I've gotten. You've got to be ready.

0: You got to be in the moment to catch that.
1: Mm-hmm. I hear they're tough to find, fishers.
0: Yes, very, very tough.
1: There was one time I was sitting on our deck. I'm up in Grand Rapids. At the time, we had a big black dog, Coda. She's probably 50 pounds or so. And I heard this rustling in the woods. I was like, oh, that must be Coda, because I could see this like big black furry creature. And I thought it was our dog, but it was a fisher.
0: Wow.
1: Just coming through. And then I told my friend, and because I had gotten, you know, a couple really bad photos of it. My friend was like, that's a fisher. You know how rare that is?
0: Yeah.
1: And I was like, I do now.
0: Yeah.
1: So it's always cool to, yeah, just be surprised. And I'm sure you miss a lot of shots too, to get the ones you do have.
0: For sure. Yeah. There's photos that got away.
1: The photos that got away.
0: Let it pass. If it's not meant to be, those animals don't want their images captured. You kind of pass that up. Yeah. Another one of them that comes to mind is I had two badgers in the Black Hills. They're snarling and kind of fighting. And it happened so quick where I tried to get the camera focus on it, because the badgers are so small too, short to the ground, and the grass that they live in is sometimes can be taller than them, and they disappear. And these two badgers just like went at it, and probably the one that I got away, but it was not meant to happen, not that time. But it was still cool to see two badgers, let alone one badger. One badger is really tough to find. Badger's another one I love to kind of try to find when I'm in the Black Hills, because it's just so elusive just to see one badger, just to see them in their natural habitat. That's the kind of animals that I go after, are the rare or hard to find ones. I don't want to encroach on any animal, don't want to like ruin any of their habitats. And especially nowadays with so much fragmentation, the meadowlark here, over 90% or more in Minnesota of their habitats have been destroyed just by farming. It's trying to keep in that mind, especially with these rare wildlife. A lot of times I'm not going to share the kind of locations, or I want to protect as much of the wildlife as possible. Even a little mink or otter family, they're so sensitive that too much disturbance could kind of scare a whole otter family away. I want to make sure all of these animals are protected. I'm working on my book where it's like I'm out in the field, I'm out taking photos, I'm trying to get my hands involved in everything, being on the field, birding constantly. Probably a long-term goal, would like to see a mountain lion or a cougar. Wolverine is like long-term, maybe when I'm in retirement or something. And the mountain lion just seems more graspable. If I had the time with nature, you get out and you strike out a lot. I'm out in the Minnesota River Valley looking for anything, a raccoon, a possum, otter. You'll strike out or not see any mammals even for 10 times in a row. You got to chase your dreams, do what you love. So sometimes that's just getting out there. Bed's nice and toasty, but getting out there to experience some of those once-in-a-lifetime moments, it's like that's what takes your breath away.
1: Michael Kurtz?
2: That was great. Yeah.
1: Always be ready. Get out there. Get outside, honestly.
2: Exactly.
1: I gotta tell myself that. Jeez Louise.
2: You're into that too a little bit, the bird feeder.
1: I hear when you turn 40, you're supposed to like pick the thing to get into. So I'm just shopping around.
2: There you go. Some jazz, some birding. Chimigwech to our guest, Michael Kurtz. He's a Changu Lakota wildlife photographer, enrolled in the Lower Brule Sioux Tribe. He runs Lakota Photography, a blending photography, tracking, and cultural education. I'm Cole Primo.
1: And I'm Leah Lem. Miigwech for listening. Gigawabamin.
2: Gigawabamin.
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0: Have you heard that one at all?
1: I don't know. I mean, it just sounds like general nighttime fall sounds to me.
0: Yeah, I mean, same to me. That is the sound of a black-legged meadow katydid. Whether it sounds any different from the other katydids is up to someone who is, you know, more skilled in katydid identification than I am. But it's one of the top heard sounds on iNaturalist for September, so I figured I'd pull it out.
1: Can you imagine if somehow we end up somewhere and someone says, I'm an expert in katydids? Like, wouldn't we flip out?
0: I would be so happy. If I had a katydid person I could ask, katydid guy, got my car guy.
1: Yeah, I got my katydid.
0: Got my plumber guy. Now I just need a katydid guy.
1: Wow. That's Charlie Mitchell.
0: That would be the joy.
1: I'm Heidi Holden. It's the Season Watch Pod. I'm glad to be back, but holy cow, last week, so fun to listen to you and Stella, and hopefully you guys will pair up again to bring us more.
0: I'm sure. I mean, I'm still looking at that Halloween episode with the monster conference.
1: Okay.
0: What? Yeah.
1: Yeah. It's fall. We're starting to get the classrooms back, right?
0: Yes. And the Prairie Creek Community School down in Northfield, Minnesota, sent in their first report of the year. So I figured we'd take a listen to that.
2: Hi, this is Hank.
3: And this is Wagner.
2: And we're from Prairie Creek Community School.
3: Way down south in Northfield, Minnesota.
2: We have noticed a ton of monarchs this year. Sam saw about 20 on one branch.
3: We counted the butterflies on the cosmos near the hoop house, and there were over 70.
2: Many of us have also been seeing dragonflies, mostly the large green darners. Sometimes they are big groups, too.
3: Dad, we found a dead ovipositor. Its positors were over 12 centimeters long. That's over 3 times the length of its body.
2: Many of us have also noticed hummingbirds. Most of them are female, but Penelope saw several young males.
3: We've seen eagles, mourning doves, flocks of robins, and owls.
2: I saw 6 deer at the edge of a field and noticed that the mice are coming inside.
3: Thor noticed that there were gold finches on the big thistle plants in his yard.
2: Everyone's getting ready for fall.
3: This has been Prairie Creek.
2: One more step along the phenology journey.
1: Welcome back to Hank and Wagner, and we'll be hearing from their fellow classmates throughout this school year. So, as always, really good. You know, it was standing out to me because as you and I are talking on this Wednesday, I listened to the morning show today, and Andrew and Larissa were talking with the folks behind the 10th annual Monarch Butterfly Festival. And it seems like everybody's talking about monarchs right now, that they're huge and prevalent and people are seeing them everywhere.
0: It's been a good year for monarchs, which makes me so happy. Monarchs have been going through a sequence of very, very bad years and decades, so it's really good to see a good monarch year.
1: Yeah, Jennifer and I were talking about that. I see them when I'm driving. I don't ever remember that. I remember seeing them, you know, as you're walking around somewhere. But maybe there's just more of them and we're noticing them. But there is on Saturday from 1 to 4, it's September 19th. And there is a 10th annual Monarch Butterfly Festival in Bemidji at the Headwaters Peace Center. And so that should be a lot of fun. It's great to hear that people are celebrating monarchs and seeing them.
0: That's wonderful. Man, I want to go to the Monarch Festival.
1: I know.
0: That sounds great.
1: Positors. Now, what's a positor? We heard Hank talk about that.
0: Positor is a shortening of ovipositor.
1: Okay.
0: So do you know those huge black wasps that have that super long tail that you see flying around in the fall, summer?
1: I could lie and say yes, but no, I don't. But,
0: okay,
1: but
0: they're called like ichneumon wasps. Hold on.
1: Okay.
0: I can't. Okay. Ichneumon wasps. I-C-H-N-E-U-M-O-N wasps.
1: Okay.
0: So they're a pretty sizable wasp, but then they just have this really long, what looks like a tail. It's an ovipositor, so that's how they lay their eggs. And they've developed this really long ovipositor because they lay their eggs inside of other insect hosts. They're kind of the wasps of your nightmares.
1: Oh.
0: Where they lay their eggs inside of, say, a caterpillar, and wasp larva develops inside of the caterpillar and eats it from the inside, which is... Yep. I want to be sure I'm getting this right, but I feel like they were one of the things that when Darwin discovered them, like, really shook his faith in a good world was the presence of all of these parasitoid wasps. Like, there's a good quote there somewhere. Okay, so here is the quote from Life and Letters of Charles Darwin, Volume 1. I cannot persuade myself that a beneficent and omnipotent God would have designedly created the ichneumonidae, the parasitic wasps, with the express intention of their feeding within the living bodies of caterpillars.
1: You know, it's funny you're saying this because for whatever reason this week, we had, on Tuesday, we had two people submit poetry about phonology to our talkback line. And that, I just thought, wait, this doesn't happen that often. And two, I guess they just inspired each other. One heard the other one. I'm going off on a tangent here, but.
0: Were we talking about this like maybe 2 weeks ago that phonology lends itself well to poetry?
1: Exactly.
0: And haiku and such?
1: Yeah.
0: Mm-hmm.
1: We heard from someone, Mary on the Big Marsh. She wrote in and she sent a poem that by someone, it was written, it was at Helen Hunt Jackson, who lived from 1830 to 1885. And, you know, it's this lovely poem, and I read it to John Latimer on the air, and he's like, well, I don't usually like rhymers. Which I thought was funny, but it's all the specifics that
0: It's a very John Latimer comment.
1: Yes, the goldenrod is yellow, the corn is turning brown. This is all about the month of September. The trees in apple orchards with fruit are bending down. The Jensen's bluest fringes are curling in the sun. The dusky pods of milkweed, its hidden silk has spun. Very lovely poem. And so we had read that on the air that came in at 218.
0: It's got a good meter, too.
1: Yeah.
0: I like it.
1: 326-1234. But then Heather Kidd, one of our on-air volunteers, said another wonderful poem about the end of summer by Emily Dickinson, as imperceptibly as grief. So this is this poem, as imperceptibly as grief, the summer lapsed away, too imperceptible to last, to seem like perfidy. A quietness distilled as twilight long begun, or nature spending with herself sequestered afternoon. The dust drew earlier in, the morning foreign shone, a courteous yet harrowing grace as guest that would be gone. And thus, without a wing or service of a keel, our summer made her light escape into the beautiful.
0: Oh, I love that.
1: Thank you.
0: Good job, Emily Dickinson.
1: Yeah, thank you, Heather. I'm curious because I had a class when I was going to school in Brainerd High School where we had to memorize things, and Heather and I went to high school together. It wasn't that Emily Dickinson poem. Mine was Because I Could Not Stop for Death, It Kindly Stopped for Me, The Carriage Hill, But Just Ourselves and Immortality. It's like the only poem I have memorized because we had to.
0: Nice and dour. Good choice.
1: The carriage held, we knew no haste. We put away our labor and our leisure too. Anyway, I'll stop, but I'm curious if Heather, I wonder if she had to memorize that, if she was also in that class at a different time. You never know.
0: The only poem I've got memorized is on the faraway island of Salamisand, Yertle the Turtle was king of the pond. It was a nice little pond. It was clean, it was neat. The water was warm and there was plenty to eat.
1: You never know what we're going to get into on Season Watch Pod.
0: Right.
1: We'd love to hear from you. You can always leave us a message, recite a poem for us if that is something that floats your boat. You can go to speakpipe.com/KAXE. We should probably hear from our liege on this episode, right?
0: Yes, the legendary John Latimer.
4: Back home here in Minnesota, things are moving apace, and just really quickly, hummingbirds, I haven't seen one in a couple of days. I know they're not completely gone. There are still some sneaking through, but this is the time of year. Today's, what, the 15th? This is about the time of year that I would see my last ones. I have records that run into October. Pretty unusual, so we will see. Presently, my hummingbird feeders are full of 3-to-1 mixture, so if they do stop, they're going to get a boost, and hopefully there'll be a couple more before the season ends. I had a rose-breasted grosbeak, a juvenile male rose-breasted grosbeak, stop at my feeder the other day. The other ones have been gone for 2 weeks. This one just apparently got the message and decided to be heading south. He stopped and ate some seeds and disappeared, and that was the last we saw of him. I have a flock of grackles that are there now, not overly large, probably like the Blue Jays, maybe a half a dozen to nine. Also, flickers still hanging around. Red-bellied woodpeckers. I've got a whole family of red bellies. I've got the male and the female adults, and I've got at least one juvenile male that come regularly to the feeder. So I'm getting a lot of look at those. Among the insects that I've been watching, green darners. I mentioned that I saw a bunch of them at the transfer station down by Danson Road. Meadowhawk dragonflies, the little red ones, the white face and the amber winged, and a whole bunch of different meadowhawks. These are males are red, females are gold, and they're going to be out. They'll be the ones you'll see in the next nice days. Every time it's a nice sunny day, keep an eye out for these bright red male meadowhawks. I saw a morning cloak butterfly this last week. Lots of common sulfur butterflies. And monarchs, man, oh man, I got notes from people, I got pictures, I've got, John Bauer sent a great photograph, a great video of dozens and dozens of monarchs on his yard. This is the time of year, they are migrating, and we will probably, I have records going into October, but this is the time of year really when they're on the move, so keep an eye out for the monarchs. Has been a good year, and it looks like it's going to stay that way.
0: It is a good year indeed.
1: Yeah, this is the theme, is the monarchs. You know, I know at John Bauer's place, they have worked really hard to, they have milkweed everywhere.
0: Yep.
1: So it's no surprise that they are inundated.
0: Absolutely. Yeah, it's the importance of milkweed. It's also the importance of, you know, not using a whole ton of pesticides. The importance of not spraying your yard for mosquitoes and ticks, or at least being careful about where you do. Yeah, all helps us keep those monarchs flooding past every year. It's so fun to see them migrate. They fly in such a more purposeful manner, it feels like, when they're migrating, compared to just middle of the summer when they're just kind of bouncing around. Huh. But you can kind of tell they're on a mission this time of year.
1: Interesting. So you're seeing a lot, too?
0: I am seeing a lot. They seem to like to follow the river corridor, I think, because there's a lot of swamp milkweed down there.
1: Mm.
0: And yeah, they're on the move.
1: Mm.
0: Along with the hummingbirds. Oh, yeah, the hummingbirds. I was reminded of the, like, fun fact of the hummingbirds, like, cross the Gulf of Mexico in, like, one flight, which is a round trip of roughly 1,000 miles. And they lose half their body weight. Just mind-boggling that a little 3-gram bird can casually fly across the Gulf of Mexico.
1: Yeah.
0: Once a year. Every year.
1: I want to remind folks of a number of things. First of all, if you haven't signed up for the Season Watch newsletter, you are missing out. Charlie puts this together every week. It is not like getting the notes of a science classroom. It is fun. It's like hanging out with a friend. I know you've been talking about things like that you can be paying more attention to these migrations. Birdcast is one of them. You listed something else too, right?
0: Yeah, Birdcast. If you're interested in like raptors particularly, or if you're interested in the Duluth area, Hawk Ridge catalogs all of their sightings, and they keep some pretty meticulous and fascinating records. This time of year, like mid-September, is peak for broad-winged hawks. And over 250 individual broad-winged hawks fly past per hour in Duluth this time of year. And that just, exploded my little mind when I saw the graph. 250 birds per hour of these, like, pretty big dynamic broad-winged hawks.
1: So when?
0: Which means,
1: You got your trip planned? You going?
0: I'm hoping to go end of September.
1: Okay.
0: All right.
1: You'll give us an update on that. Okay.
0: Yep.
1: Yeah, so pay attention to that. Things are changing out there. I mean, they're always changing, right? I mean, it gets a little less so in the wintertime, but I know I'm energized. We've had a few cold and rainy days here, but it looks like we're going to be getting some sun and warmer temperatures again. And it's not fully over yet. We don't have to, you know, if you live near a lake, you don't need to pull the boats in yet, you know, or that kind of stuff. We still got plenty of time to enjoy
0: the weather. Still got plenty of time, but things are changing. Yep.
1: Yeah, well, we did have our first fire at our house to warm the house because it was that cold.
0: Oh, the good kind. Okay.
1: Yes. Yeah. No, we're good. We're good. Yeah.
0: Okay. Yep.
1: Well, we want to take a listen to, this is a friend of KEXE's who listens.

0: listens to the morning show, and he was listening in on Monday and was listening to Laura Erickson, and she was talking about the plovers. This is what David had to say.
1: Yeah, I just heard Laura Erickson talking about the plovers. A friend of mine and I were talking tonight about how many birds have... I didn't see very many birds this summer, and I was curious if Laura Erickson had noticed if the bird flu has really been prevalent within the last couple of years, and... Because I used to have a lot of robins. Yeah, last year I had so many robins in my yard, I couldn't believe it. Now, I don't think I saw three. I'm not sure that I'm not a squirrel. They're not seeing swallows and night hawks even. Yeah, I appreciate your fortitude. Yeah.
0: Thanks, David. Good to hear from you.
2: That's wonderful. Yeah. I think, you know, what David's observing there is unfortunately true. In 2019, they published a paper showing that between 1970 and the publishing of the paper, we lost over 30% of our birds.
0: Hmm.
2: Not in terms of species, but in terms of numbers. So that's 3 billion birds that just aren't on the landscape anymore. And that was in 2019. So that's most likely continued. But I think yeah, that's really hard to hear a statistic like that. I also look to the trumpeter swan in Minnesota as an example of a bird that was completely extirpated from Minnesota, and then through a lot of hard work that very few people know about,
0: birds on a
2: plane. Birds on a plane. It was reintroduced, and we now have the largest population of trumpeter swans in the lower 48 states.
0: That's right.
2: And so as much as like these statistics are really dire and we are losing species at an incredible rate, we also know that as humans, when we see a problem and we care about it, we can often find ways to solve it. With birds, a lot of that is boosting insect populations. So again, kind of what I was talking about with pesticides and spraying yards and planting native plants and so on will help not only our insects, but our birds and our mammals and everything else. So I think, yeah, with balancing the like sinking feeling of 3 billion birds are off the landscape with also look at all the trumpeter swans that we just take for granted now and the bald eagles and... You know,
0: I love your can-do attitude here, Charlie, because probably the reason we lost so many birds has to do with humans.
2: Mm-hmm. Without a doubt.
0: But
2: I mean, I'm holding on to that can-do attitude by like the very tips of my fingernails,
0: which
2: aren't substantial.
0: Right.
2: So,
0: but there's things. But you're right. There's things we can do. But that's why, you know, you can find out more information about like some of the bigger things that are affecting the bird populations out there, and whether that's industry or, you know, who knows what that is affecting that. But yeah.
2: Mm-hmm.
0: So yeah, David's seeing it in his backyard in New York Mills.
2: Mm-hmm. All the more reason to get out right now and enjoy the diversity that we still have. As if I had the chance to go back, you know, 40 years and see the world as my parents saw it or as my grandparents saw it with all of the species that were available then, and the coral reefs. If I could go and see the coral reefs from 60 years ago, that would be such a gift. And
0: so that would
2: I think one of the things we can do right now is go out and enjoy the world right now.
0: Yeah. So that would be your time travel wish, to see things like that. Okay. Not go back to the knights in armor and all of that kind of stuff that you know, movies are made of.
2: I would love to see the St. Croix River Valley pre-colonization.
0: Ah.
2: Would be really cool. Yeah, that'd be on the list. The other one would be to go back to when, like, humans and, like, Neanderthals and, like, other human like, it reminds me kind of Lord of the Rings, where, like, you have multiple species of human-like communities all interacting with each other. That would be fascinating. Mm-hmm. But that is a tangent. Where would you go?
0: I know, that's all right. It's a season watch pod, and that's what we do. And yeah. I was thinking of you so much yesterday on the morning show because I could feel your jealousy of our salamander conversation, I think.
2: Ooh. Mm-hmm. Absolutely. That interview was so fascinating and made me so happy. I had a hard time clipping out just a little bit.
0: Yeah.
2: But I chose redback salamanders because I got to catch and hold 3 redback salamanders while I was in Maine for a wedding. And they're so little, and it made me so happy.
0: Now, maybe you'll be better than me. I know I just said it was just yesterday. It was Chris. I'm trying to remember who we talked to.
2: Christopher Smith.
0: Okay. That's right. We heard from Christopher yesterday. Let's listen to a little bit on the redback salamanders.
3: The other kind of most common, kind of most widespread species of salamander up in northern Minnesota is actually the red-backed salamander. And you really couldn't have a more different biology relative to the blue-spotted salamander. So the red-backed salamander is in a different family. We call it the lungless salamander family because they actually don't even have lungs. They transpire all their oxygen and diffuse it through their moist skin on the forest floor. And this particular family of salamander does something pretty different relative to what we typically think of as the amphibian life cycle. And so they actually lay their eggs under rotting wood and maybe kind of moist rocks and things of that nature. Those eggs go through the kind of aquatic phase inside the egg itself. And they, when they hatch, they're actually miniature adults. So we call this direct development. So they don't have kind of a separate aquatic phase. That aquatic phase is contained all within that egg itself. And so redbacks are pretty unique in that they don't really need wetlands and woodlands. They can be in pretty moist upland areas with no standing or infrequently standing water. They still need the moisture, but they don't need standing water to reproduce. So very different.
4: Yeah. Wow. That is, I've seen a few redbacks, not very many. And before we go too much further, you've talked about rotting logs and so forth. When I work with students, I always remind them that if you roll a log back to look what's underneath, roll it back into place when you're done, because there's a kind of a biome under that log that's developing. And salamanders are a good example of that. They don't want the roof of their house ripped off.
3: I agree. And I use that roof of the house analogy all the time. You know, you roll that log, you're literally lifting off the roof. And if someone were to do that to you, right, you want them to put it back the way they found it.
4: It's exactly what I tell the kids.
3: Yeah. The other thing that I like to mention to folks, because looking for salamanders, if you're new to it, can be a little bit destructive, right? And so you think about kind of how rotting logs decay in the forest floor. You know, there are some that you can really easily roll. They stay intact, or maybe they lose, you know, like a little bit of the bark on the groundward side of the log. But as that decay, that decomposition process continues, that log gets softer and softer, and you have all sorts of other organisms breaking down that woody material. And to the point where when you go to kind of move a log, it actually just kind of crumbles underneath your hands. And so what I try to tell folks when I take them out to look for salamanders is if you can roll a log and keep it intact, you know, it's fair game. If by trying to move the log, it's going to just fall apart, and essentially you're destroying the house of the salamander, it's usually not worth it. Because you know, those logs, those rotting logs are really important microhabitat. If you spend any time in the woods, you know, like they hold moisture even when it's really dry outside. And if you kind of tear or shred those logs apart, they dry out, and then that important microclimate is no longer available. And a lot of these salamanders, they don't move very far. And so if you go through an area and do a lot of habitat disturbance and, you know, kind of remove these little houses, salamander houses, they might not have anywhere to go.
2: Little salamander houses. I don't know why. It just feels like it needs to be a like cross-stitched something. So, a couple things I really wanted to, like, touch on there. One of them, of course, like, the salamander life cycle. They live up to, be, like, 10 years, which is pretty impressive, these red-backed salamanders. For something with no lungs, impressive. And then the other thing that I'm very jealous of about if you live in Virginia, not Virginia, Minnesota, but Virginia the state, they're so abundant that there would be 3 redback salamanders in every square meter of this forest. So it's not like you have to roll over every log you see to hopefully maybe find one the way it is here. You could find them everywhere.
0: Oh my God.
2: And I want that to be my life.
0: Yeah, for some reason, salamanders seem, because I had said to him in that interview, it's just like, I think I've been missing out. I didn't really even know. I hate to admit this, but I didn't know we had salamanders. It seems exotic to me.
2: I know, and they're hard to find, and they're hard to find if you are looking for them. Mm. They're even harder to see if you're not going out, rolling over logs and looking for them. You know, I think the example of, like, some of them falling into, like, window wells is one of the only times that people really come across them without seeking them out.
0: Mm-hmm.
2: And a window well is essentially just a pit trap for a salamander and for a lot of other species where they just can't get out unless they get a little help. But, yeah, they're magnificent little critters if you get to spot one.
0: That's right. I have a picture of my nephew when he was about 3 or 4 with a salamander on his head that he had found.
2: Salamander head.
0: Uh-huh.
2: That's
0: really
2: funny.
0: He liked it a lot.
2: Yeah.
0: Well,
2: gotta go meander. Find a salamander.
0: There we go. So we do want to... Here's something that is coming up. It's hard to believe. We are getting close to a year of the Season Watch Pod. And we...
2: You're just a month away.
0: Yeah, we want to celebrate. We want to hear from you. Have you enjoyed it? Are there things that you'd like us to get to? You can leave us a message at speakpipe.com/KEXE, and we would love to hear from you. We hope that it's something that you have enjoyed and you've learned from.
2: Yes, please. I always love it when we have a speak pipe or two to talk about.
0: Mm-hmm.
2: Yeah, this has been a busy week. We wanted to thank the recording of the Katie Did is from Marty Starr, who was another person who went through the Minnesota Master Naturalist class with me down in St. Paul, Prairie Creek Community School, and their teacher there, Michelle Martin, John Latimer, as always, and then Christopher Smith with the Redback Salamanders, and David Vernala. Did I get the name right?
0: Vernala. You got to be a little more Finnish on that.
2: It's all right. It's like David Vernala.
0: It's like a brick falling downstairs. Vernala. That's how my grandma would explain to me how the Finnish language worked. You say every letter of a word or a name, mm-hmm, like you're falling down a brick falling downstairs.
2: I like it. Now I know how to pronounce Finnish. Thank you.
0: That's right. So should be a great fall. Make sure you get outside and pay attention to what's going on. Thanks, Charlie. We'll check in next week.
2: As always, I can't wait.
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1: 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Hey, I'm Carmel Holt, and welcome to She Rose Radio, an independent space that was created to turn up the volume of women, non-binary, and gender-expansive voices in song and conversation. 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

Happy birthday to Joanne Catherall of the Human League, born September 18th, 1962. And also to Tegan and Sarah Quinn, better known to us as Tegan and Sarah, who were born on September 19th, 1980, just a year before that song by the Human League came out, Don't You Want Me? And we went back to Tegan and Sarah's 2013 album, Heartthrob, for the song Closer. And with that, I welcome you to the Shiro's Radio Hour, my friends. I'm your host, Carmel Holt. 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You'll be helping to make this programming possible, which amplifies women's voices through song and conversations, just like the one that you'll hear later this hour with Nashville-based newcomer Aubrey Bug. Their debut album just came out. It's called I Think I Had Something Once. We'll learn more about their story and hear some clips from the album coming up in the second part of the show. Hopefully you can stick around for that. Right now, we wish Shiro of Shiro's and our friend Ani DeFranco a very happy birthday on Wednesday, September 23rd, from her 1995 album, Not a Pretty Girl. Here's one of my all-time Ani faves.

0: Happy birthday to recent Shiro's guest, Lido Pimienta. She turns 40 on Tuesday, September 22nd, from her new album, Carabeña, that's Marea, on Shiro's Radio, and also Ani DeFranco with 32 Flavors, celebrating her birthday, September 23rd. 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This week, we welcome Aubrey Bug to the Shiro's interview spotlight. That's coming up after the break. Stay with us.
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0: You're listening to Shiro's, and I'm Carmel Holt. This week, I'm super excited to introduce you to newcomer Aubrey Bug, who's just released their full-length debut, I Think I Had Something Once. Now based in Nashville, Aubrey grew up in the old steel mill town of Granite City, Illinois. And while it wasn't always easy growing up queer and an artistic kid in an industrial town, the loving support of their hardworking parents ingrained in Aubrey the heart, grit, and understanding that if you want something, you'll have to work for it. So work at it, they did, playing trumpet and marching band, then piano lessons. And by age 12, they shifted their focus to guitar. And soon, Aubrey was writing their first songs. By age 13, Aubrey started performing in local coffee houses, and they knew they wanted to do music, but didn't see it as a possible career until 2022, when after 3 years of competing, they won the St. Louis Teen Talent Competition in their senior year of high school. In their sophomore year of college, family hardship struck, and Aubrey dropped out to help out at home. It ended up leading them to an even stronger resolve to make a career in music happen. In 2024, while working two jobs to support their family, they decided to try building a platform on TikTok by doing a cover a day. Their cover of Tummy Hurts by Renee Rapp went viral, and eventually one of their original songs went viral too. Aubrey's self-titled debut EP, Muscle Memory, was released in 2025, comprised of five songs that beautifully describe the central theme of Aubrey's life up to that point, wanting to belong, not fitting in, and all the while knowing that their future is elsewhere. That future has brought them to a new life in Nashville, a record deal with Dual Tone Records, and now a full-length debut album, I Think I Had Something Once. We celebrate its arrival and welcome Aubrey Bug as this week's Shiro in the Spotlight. Aubrey Bug is here on Shiro's. Welcome.
2: Thank you so much for having me.
0: This is a very special occasion because you are

0: about to release your debut album. What are the feels?
1: It's like so much excitement and also just a little bit of fear. I'm a little bit scared all the time now. It's like sending your kid off to college is the best analogy that I can give. It's just like, I know that this is as well prepared and as well thought out and executed as it possibly can be, but also, oh my God, what if you don't make friends in college? You
0: know? Yeah, totally.
1: But I'm excited.
0: So tell us the journey of I Think I Had Something Once.
1: Ooh, I've been kind of planning a debut record for a long time. It's been like in the works for like 4 years. Every new song I wrote, I was like, and this is going to go on the album. And they didn't. Mm-hmm. And then last year, I put out a record called Muscle Memory. It's 5 songs that I did in my childhood bedroom. And it was like, okay, I kind of have a grasp on putting a record together, I guess. And then, you know, I just was writing so much last year, and I wrote the title track. I wrote I Think I Had Something Once first for the record. And I remember writing it and then going home and not having like a recording of it yet and thinking, I think this song is special, but I can't tell because I can't listen to it again. And then I got the bounce back and I was hanging out with 3 people that were really important to me at the time. And we went into one of their cars and we listened to the bounce. And oh my God, I just remember like sitting there and being like, oh, this is the music I'm supposed to be making. And all of my friends turned to me at the same time after the song was done. And they were like, this is the title track of a debut record. And I was like, yeah, I think it is. And then I kind of like, I shelved it for a minute in favor of like maybe making an EP. Cause I knew that I Think I Had Something Once was going to be a title track of a full length record. And then, you know, the EP fell through and I found a label partner that I really loved. And they were like, why don't we just make an album? And I had all these songs. I went through this breakup last year and I was just writing like crazy. It kind of just fell into my lap of like, okay, I Think I Had Something Once as the title track. Which ones of these songs will point towards that the best? And then we just kind of made what kind of feels now to me like a compilation of just that feeling.

0: That's the title track of Aubrey Bug's full-length debut album, I Think I Had Something Once. She's our guest today on Shiro's, and I'm Carmel Holt. Let's get into the origin story of you, your artistry, and where you grew up. Granite City, Illinois, a place that I had never heard of before I met you.
1: Yes, I grew up in Granite City. It's right outside of St. Louis. And so usually I just say like, oh yeah, I'm from St. Louis, because if I say Illinois, people think either corn or Chicago. And best believe, Granite City also has a lot of corn, but we were actually known for our steel mill. And yeah, it's right outside of St. Louis in like a funny way where it's like, you have all of the people that are like not quite politically aware or like not quite city enough to live in St. Louis, but it's very like small, it's very tight knit, everybody knows everybody kind of vibe. I grew up playing music. My dad's a drummer. And so, you know, that was just the thing that got me through the small town of it all.
0: Right.
1: But yeah, I grew up there. I moved to Nashville last year.
0: One of the things that struck me when I met you was the work ethic that you have. And we talked a lot about how that was almost like in your DNA, not just from your family, but also from your environment. Can you talk to us a little bit about your approach to building yourself as an artist and that work ethic?
1: Absolutely. Yeah. I learned to work really hard from a young age. My parents, like, they instilled in me that everything that you want is like within reach if you, you know, stretch yourself thin enough. And so, you know, when I wanted to join the band, my mom got an extra job. When I wanted to have piano lessons, my dad bartered with my pseudo aunt, who was a piano teacher and at a school. And, you know, he did her like drywall work for free. It was like everything that I wanted, my parents worked so hard to try and get for me. And so, you know, they really instilled in me that like at some point when you're capable, you're going to have to work for this. We're going to do what we have to do to afford you being in band, but you have to practice and you have to go to all of the meetings and you have to, you know, learn all your sheet music and learn all your dots and all of that stuff for marching. And it's like, I think that had I not had that foundation, I wouldn't have worked so hard to be where I am. But I had a family emergency in my second year of college. I was in college and it was like fine and I was working really hard, but I kind of hated it a lot.
0: What were you studying?
1: I was double majoring in songwriting and political science. But yeah, I had to drop out after 2 years. I had a family emergency and my mom couldn't work for a little while. And so I dropped out and I worked two jobs to support my folks. And it was just like this moment of like, okay, they did this my entire life for me and I'm going to do that for them now. But if I'm doing that for them, I cannot lose myself in it. I can't just be like the person that stays in their hometown for forever because their parents need them. And so I did these two jobs. I taught music and I sold guitars at Guitar Center. And then I would go home and I'd write a song and I'd post it on TikTok every single day. And I'd be cold calling managers and I'd be emailing venues, which by the way, nobody responds when you do that. But it was just, it was really this full circle moment of like, my parents have done absolutely everything they can to get me to where I am. And they've kind of passed this relay baton. And now I have to run as fast as I can to get to where I need to go.
0: The last time we talked, I don't think I clocked that the guitar job was at Guitar Center.
1: Oh yeah.
0: Yeah.
1: Well, it's like, it's funny being on the other side of it. I sold guitars. I worked at two music stores. I worked at a tiny little family owned shop. And then I worked at Guitar Center. And the family owned shop was like cute, but it was like, I was 15. I didn't know anything. But from working there, I learned everything. You know, I teched at that shop. Like I fixed guitars at that shop. I learned the specs of every single guitar we had, of every drum kit we had. Like I knew everything about that shop. And so I could kind of take that knowledge into Guitar Center. And it was so funny because I got to Guitar Center and I was the only woman there, except for maybe, I think we had one ops person that was a woman, but I was the only customer facing woman there. And like the amount of times that men would come and ask me something and I would answer and they'd be like, okay, yeah. And then they'd ask the same question to a man that had been working there for less time. And they'd say, oh, actually, let me go ask Aubrey because she'll know.
0: Oh my God.
1: It was a daily thing. It's like, it's so impressive. It's just, why are you asking me in the first place if you're not going to take my answer as truth? And two, I bet you feel freaking stupid right now. I bet you feel so dumb right now because I would. Jesus. But that was a daily occurrence. But I loved my coworkers so much. My coworkers were just this like ragtag group of like metalhead guys.
0: And did they respect you? Like, did
1: Yeah.
0: Okay.
1: They loved me and I loved them very dearly. It was a very fun dynamic that we had. A lot of the customers were very kind, but like every day you'd at least get two guys that were just like, and I'm not going to listen to a word you say. I am a fairly masculine presenting person. I know my way around a guitar center because I worked at one for many years, and still I'll go into like the Nashville Guitar Center. I'll go into like the Hollywood Guitar Center and these men will look at me like I have never thought about a guitar before. Or they'll speak to me like I've never seen a guitar. It's like, can we not? Like, can you just not do this right now?
0: How did that experience in those formative years, you think, affect or inform you now doing this for a career?
1: Oh my God. I'm 5 times the guitar player I was when I started there. And I think part of that is time. And I think another part of that is, oh my God, these are metalheads that know like every inch of a fretboard and like could out shred me in any genre, any time of day. And so being around them, it wasn't a hostile environment, even like a competitive way. It was like they would test out a guitar and they'd do their like metal chugs and they'd be like, all right, come get your folk stuff on this. So I kind of felt this internal pressure though, almost of like, I need to get better. I need to be a better guitarist to like kind of come up to these guys' chops. And I'm still nowhere near as good as any of them at guitar. But I think it made me appreciate the instrument a lot more, working at a guitar store with a bunch of talented musicians. And it also, like, I learned so many little metal tricks now that I use in my acoustic guitar playing, which is cool. So funny. But yeah, I just think I got to be a better guitarist. And I think I got to definitely appreciate the equipment more and understand the equipment a lot more.
0: That's so cool. So was that something that you would recommend to... You're making a face.
1: I think it takes a specific type of person to get into it. And I think it also depends on the store. I think working in a music store, absolutely. I think maybe in a guitar center is a little
0: rough.
1: A little sketchy. But I loved my time. I worked at an independent shop in Granite. I really recommend working at a tiny little mom and pop.
0: Well, I'm thinking about the fact that you're in Nashville and now there's Fanny's House of Music.
1: I love Fanny so much.
0: Describe the difference of going into a woman-owned guitar shop.
1: Oh my God, I love Fanny so much. I have an interview on Friday and they were like, can you pick two locations and we'll pick one of them? And it was a coffee shop in Fanny's and they picked the coffee shop and I was really sad. But Fanny's, so you go into a guitar center and just to paint the picture, it's carpeting that has not been changed since 2002. Maybe, if we're being generous, guitars everywhere and like this just like kind of foreboding like, oh, this is so big. And it's also very open air. So it's like, if I play anything, everybody in this guitar center is going to hear it and judge me. Whereas you go into Fanny's and it's a house that has been converted into a music store. And everything is kind of sequestered off, not in a way that it's like, oh, I'm isolated and nobody's going to help me, but just in a way that's like, this feels like private enough that I can actually get a feel for this guitar.
0: AKA safe.
1: It does feel very safe. Everybody that works there is so incredibly helpful and kind. The amount of times I've gone in and just like had a conversation with the people that work there. It has the coolest gear ever as well. And they're also just so down to like help flourishing musicians. Like they are like the most down to empower young and up and coming musicians, whether it be like I come in with a guitar that is not worth what I'm trying to trade it for. And they're like, look, we'll give you a little bit more if you want to get a guitar from here or so on and so forth. Like they're so great. I love Fanny so much.
0: So lead us into a track from I Think I Had Something Once that you're especially proud of in terms of the guitar.
1: Oh, Just Embers Now, I think, is the most guitar impressive track.
0: Amazing. Tell us about it.
1: So Just Embers Now is one of the last tracks I wrote for the record. I wrote it in October of last year with John Klass, who wrote and produced a lot of the record with me. It's about the same breakup that a lot of the record is about. And it's just like, I feel like I didn't have any songs about being grateful that it happened. And I think that that's such an important emotion. And I went in that day with like the chorus idea and just like a basic strumming on the chorus. And then John was like, do something weird for the verse. And I said, okay. And I came up with this voice leading guitar part that's still an open D because I'm an open D warrior. I am what I am. Whatever. There's jokes about it, but hey, open D works for me. But it's constantly moving and it doesn't follow the melody of the song, but I'm really proud of how it complements the melody of the song.

0: That's Just Embers Now from the new Aubrey Bug album, her full-length debut, I Think I Had Something Once. She's our guest today on Sheroes, and I'm Carmel Holtz. So we led into that song talking about guitar and your time at Guitar Center, and we shone a light on Fanny's, which I'm so stoked that you painted that mental picture. And the other thing I wanted to explore, because we are in the Sheroverse, how you might be uniquely equipped to have this level of confidence doing what you're doing. You're still pretty young. You're in your early 20s, fresh-faced in Nashville, but you've had such a steady work at it, chip away, learning, teaching yourself production, going to school for songwriting and learning a lot of really important things there. And all of this education that you got on the job working at the music shop and Guitar Center. And I feel like for women and queer people, underrepresented people in music, the more you know, maybe that helps to be confident or to walk into those situations where you're outnumbered versus not having that kind of experience. What do you think about that?
1: Oh, 1,000,000%. I think that, you know, what was really great about songwriting school specifically is that we would do a songwriting masterclass where you had to get up and play a song in front of everybody. Mm. And you had to be receptive to any feedback that anybody had, even if it was kind of bull. And so I think that doing that really helped more than anything else. But I think I go into these spaces with this, I am a man. I am a man. I am the best man in the world kind of mindset of like, yeah, am I taking in a queer perspective? Absolutely. Am I taking in a female perspective? A bajillion percent, I'm both of those things. But I think if I were to set myself up in a room and like consciously think about like the fact that I'm a queer woman and I'm surrounded by like, this is a straight man, this is a straight woman, and so on and so forth, I would be so scared. I grew up very afraid to be too queer in front of people. And so now like going into these rooms, I almost have to psych myself out into being like, oh yeah, and being gay is so normal. Like, this is like, just like if I were straight and I walked into this room and I was telling the same stories. And what I found is that everybody in Nashville just kind of like, they will just latch onto whatever energy you bring into the room. So if you go into a room in Nashville and you're like, and maybe I'm too gay for this, and maybe like, what if I make you scared just because I like women too much?
0: Right.
1: They will take on that energy and they will be like too scared to write to the song that you're trying to write. Whereas like I take in the energy of like, everybody in this room is either going to accept me or I'm never going to write with them again. You know, everybody in this room is either going to be gung-ho on the ideas and the very queer and very feminine perspective that I have, or I'm just not going to work with them again. And so I think kind of having the pseudo, like, I guess, man entitlement is kind of what's gotten me through those sessions, at least in the beginning. And now that I have my frequent collaborators, I'm like, oh, yeah, like, you're a straight man, but you went through this breakup with me. It's fine.
0: I wanted to dig in a little bit more into, God, I hate this phrase, but like being a woman in music, being feminine queer in music.
1: Yes.
0: Your POV on that. Generally, whatever comes to your mind when I say that to you, positive, negative, challenges.
1: Yeah, it's so interesting. Because I am feminine queer, but I'm feminine queer in a butch way. There's this like added layer of masculinity where it's like, I call myself a woman in music and it's like, well, like I don't know that people would put me under that umbrella just based off of like looking at me or talking to me.
0: It's so narrow, like what constitutes femininity and being a woman. And like, there's such a wide spectrum.
1: I completely agree. I think that it's kind of strange. It's like being on this like little island. Mm-hmm. It's like women in music is this big country and I'm just an island off of it, which is fine and great. Like the queer community is really, really excited about having a butch in music, which I love. But there'll be like a Women in Americana, like not even an event, but just something that like kind of lumps me in that group. And right. People are just like, So it's kind of strange. I'm a little too masculine to be in the woman category some of the time, not all of the time.
0: How does that feel?
1: Honestly,
0: does it bum you out or are you kind of like, eh, meh, whatever?
1: It's kind of like, eh, meh, whatever. Cause it's also like being butch is such a like strange dichotomy of even what gender is. Like, yes, I am woman, and if I have to ever like renew my driver's license, it's always going to be F. Like, there's no level of dysphoria inside of me. It's just a matter of like, I like to present more masculine, and I am like very rooted in my queerness in the way I present myself. And even like the subject matter that I talk about is very queer. So I feel like I have a bigger space in the queer community than I do in the women community.
0: Interesting.
1: Which is honestly fine. I think that like queer people are my people, and women are definitely my people 1,000,000%. But it's like, I'm always going to have a little bit more in common with a queer person than I will like a non-queer woman that has not been entrenched in the queer diaspora.
0: That makes sense. So that having been said, what do you see in terms of representation?
1: Okay. I think that I am such a pessimist so often, especially about the state of the world, but there has truly never been a better time for queer musicians. There's an entire genre basically out there for us. Like, you think about the incredible queer artists that are coming out today. Like, you think about Phoebe Bridgers. She's on top of the freaking world right now. Yeah. She's topping the charts, and she's doing the same stuff that I'm doing, you know, queer, like, indie singer-songwriter folk. You know, Lucy Dacus, Julian Baker, that whole boy genius group is just, they were on top of the world. Chapel Roan on top of, like, it's like, I am such a pessimist about the state of the world when it comes to politics, but, like, I am such an optimist for music. Like, it is so beautiful to be able to connect with people in this way. Like, if I was even doing this in the mid-2000s, it would not work out the way it has so far because of how visibly and openly queer I am and how openly I talk about it in my music. Like, it has never been a better time to be queer in the music, and I'm very grateful for that.
0: I'm so grateful to you for saying that and for being here. Oh, thank you.
1: Thank you so much for having me.
0: Oh, my God. All right. So before we wrap up, I want to give you a magic wand, and with it, you could change anything in the music industry for women, for queer folks. First wave of the wand, something you'd change.
1: I think that no streaming platform should platform any AI artists at all. That's my first wave of the wand, is anything that is AI detectable at all. Like, you listen to it, and even it's like, this drum sample was Suno. Nah, get it the fuck out of here. Yes. Like, this has to leave.
0: Yes.
1: I think that AI is a stain on music. That's a big thing to say nowadays, but I think AI is a stain on music. And the first thing that I would do is just get rid of AI music entirely.
0: Love that wish. May it be so. Aubrey Bug, it's been awesome to have you here on Sheroes. Take us out with a track from the new album.
1: Ooh, my favorite song on the record is called Sometimes I Love You. It's a bit long, but I love it.
0: Okay. Well, do you want to tell us anything about it?
1: Yeah. I wrote it in November last year with Monica Choi and Haley Jean Penner in LA. It's the only song on the record that I wrote not in Nashville and not with like my normal cohort. And it was like, I went in and I told them, I was like, it was so funny because I wrote with them previously and I was in this relationship that the song is about. And they both asked me about her. They were like, you were so in love. Like, how was it? And I had to be like, guys, bad things happen. And so I told them, I was like, I'm in a new relationship and I'm really, really happy. And like every once in a while, it just hits me that I can't talk to her about it. Cause you know, this person was my best friend. And so like the entire song is like very rooted in like, you know, I loved you so deeply and it's okay. And I don't love you like that anymore. But like every once in a while, you're still kind of the best friend that I want to call.

0: Well, thanks once again to Aubrey Bug. Thank you for being with us.
1: Thank you so much for having me. I'm so excited.
0: So fun. Many thanks to Aubrey Bug for being with us. Their full-length debut, I Think I Had Something Once, is out now on Dual Tone Records. 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Next, we close the hour celebrating two She Rose of rock and roll who share a birthday, Joan Jett and Jeanette Napolitano of Concrete Blonde, when She Rose Radio continues.
2: 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This one-hour event includes a sun salutation and a short end-of-summer writing exercise. 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And on Thursday, you can meet the candidates running for Brainerd School Board at a forum at 6 p.m. at the Gitche Zibe Center for the Arts on the campus of Brainerd High School. 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
0: It's She Rose, and I'm Carmel Holt. We close this week celebrating two rock and roll She Rose born a year apart on the same day, September 22nd, Jeanette Napolitano of Concrete Blonde and Joan Jett. From Concrete Blonde's classic 1990 album, Bloodletting, this is their iconic song written and sung by Jeanette.

happy birthday to Joan Jett and Jeanette Napolitano of Concrete Blonde, both born on September 22nd, a year apart. Joan is 68 this year. Jeanette turned 69. We went back to Joan Jett's 1981 debut with the Blackhearts' I Love Rock and Roll for her cover of Crimson and Clover. And we heard Concrete Blonde's hit song, Joey, written and sung by Jeanette Napolitano and made a big hit in 1990. That does it for this week's edition of Shiro's Radio. Thanks as always for tuning in wherever you may be listening. 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
1: Welcome to Minnesota Mixtape. I'm Malachi Coons. On the way today, new music from Americana breakout's Brennan Wheedle, who reminds me of a young Lucinda Williams. From actor and rapper Toussaint Morrison, bringing daily affirmations to hip-hop, and from Creekbed Carter Hogan, with a song about the beauty of flowers along the highway. Plus Dylan from Blood on the Tracks, Lips Inc. on Designer Clothes, and Willie and the Bees on Being Broke. This is Minnesota Mixtape, made possible by the Arts and Cultural Heritage Fund and produced at KAXE, an independent and people-powered community radio station broadcasting from the north bank of the Mississippi River. We will begin today's show in 2018. It's Al Church and Secrets.

Oh, yeah. Often when you hear me playing tracks from Willie and the Bumblebees here on Minnesota Mixtape, it's from their 1978 album, Honey from the Bee. I think it is the Twin Cities funk group's best album, but Maurice Jaycox, Willie Murphy, and company had plenty of other gems as well. In 1980, they shortened their name to Willie and the Bees and released Out of the Woods. That was Stone Broke. I'm Malachi Coons, your Minnesota Mixtape host, and we are heading to an artist having a breakout year in the Americana world, Brennan Wheedle, who grew up in Minnesota and just dropped her debut album working with Waxahachie. It reminds me of a young Lucinda, but with a definite punk edge that comes from Wheedle's previous band, Daisy and the Scouts. Check out Tasmanian Devil.

from 2015, the one-of-a-kind harmonies of Al and Mim from Low. Long, that has been one of my favorite tunes from them, What Part of Me, from Ones and Sixes. Coming up after the break, you'll hear Bob Dylan and from two members of Polisa on Chris Bearden's new solo album. This is Minnesota Mixtape. You are tuned in to People Powered KAXE, more Minnesota Mixtape on the way. 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From the Heart are at Canna Wine Bar in Crosby, 6 o'clock. Tattletale are playing Bumpy's Place for the 38 Garage Sales at 6:30, and Bruce Archer will be at Revel Brewing in Park Rapids at 7. Now headed back to Minnesota Mixtape. Welcome back to Minnesota Mixtape. Last week, we heard our first taste of Chris Bearden's new solo album, Dream Space, the bass player from Polisa's first new music since a brain tumor diagnosis and ongoing recovery. It's a breathtaking collection of dreamy and collage-like songs, and we're going to hear one of its most moving and gentle moments now. Featuring the unmistakable voice of his Polisa bandmate, Channy Lena, here is Gospel Glitch.

woke up, the room was bare. He didn't see her anywhere. He told himself he didn't care. Pushed the window open wide. Felt that emptiness inside, to which he just could not relate. Brought on by a simple twist of fate.

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People tell me it's a sin to know and feel too much within. I still believe she was my twin.

0: from Blood on the Tracks, Bob Dylan, and Simple Twist of Fate on Minnesota Mixtape. That is one of two songs that Tom York of Radiohead says always make him cry. The other is from Tom Waits. Up next on Minnesota Mixtape, bringing us back to the present times, Creekbed Carter Hogan.
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one of my favorite Minnesota love songs from the last few years. It's the Heidi Farrow-led Duluth band Baby Eyes and Nobody Else. You also heard Jacob Mann from Salty Dog singing backing vocals. They're bringing us to our second break here on Minnesota Mixtape. Stay tuned for Mina Moore, Toussaint Morrison, Lips Inc., Brother Jack McDuff, and Sawtooth Witch. Stepping away from Minnesota Mixtape once again here on KAXE. I'm Malachi Coons. It's a show I produce on Minnesota Music, and we'll get you back there in just a moment. 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A big thank you to all of our current business supporters. Kalava Hall in Virginia is turning 120 years old, and there will be a birthday party for this historic Finnish building tomorrow from 2 to 4 with cake, Finnish pulla, and tours of the hall. Heading back to Minnesota Mixtape, keep it right here on KAXE. Welcome back again to Minnesota Mixtape. Malachi Coons here, your host. I've got another Toussaint Morrison track for you, the multi-talented rapper and actor who just dropped a new album called Shapeshifter. If you're needing some positivity in your life, I think the daily affirmations on the chorus of this one might help. Here's E and L.

Still bumping that one. Still shouting out Amina Moore here on Minnesota Mixtape. When the Spirit Says Sing. Wrapping up a set of good vibes alongside Sawtooth Witch with Leave the Light On and Toussaint Morrison's E&L, short for Enough and Loved. Now that you're feeling better about yourself, take that energy to the dance floor. Here's Lip Sync and Designer Music.

You don't need me to tell you the title of that one, but the artist, Soul Jazz, Brother Jack McDuff, taking us out of Minnesota Mixtape today. That is from a 1965 album, also called Hot Barbecue, on the Prestige label. There's a young George Benson on guitar. That is one of Brother Jack McDuff's best-known tunes. I'm Malachi Coons. Thank you for joining me for another Minnesota Mixtape, made possible by the Arts and Cultural Heritage Fund through you, the citizens of Minnesota, and produced at KAXE, an independent and people-powered community radio station broadcasting from the north bank of the Mississippi River. I'll see you back here next week.

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1: 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It's 4 o'clock on a fabulous Saturday afternoon. That means it's time for On the River. I'm your volunteer host, Alyssa Ellen. Super stoked to be with you here, and got a great lineup of music, as always. Not to toot my own horn, we just have so much great music in the state of Minnesota to explore together, so let's do it. We play a little bit of everything here on the river. If you're not familiar, we play a mix of folk rock, blues, jazz, world music, R&B, hip-hop, and pretty much everything. So that's the fun. We ebb and flow as we go. Before we dive into the music, though, let's take a look at our forecast. Looking at mostly cloudy with a chance of showers tonight, lows ranging from the mid-40s to low 50s. We have patchy fog early to, that was for last night. It's Saturday today. We are going to have evening temps in the mid to low 50s also, but it's going to be a beautiful evening, becoming cloudy. And Sunday, we have partly sunny skies. We're going to see our temps in the mid to upper 60s. Right now in Grand Rapids, where I'm sitting, it's 63. The clouds are parting. The sun is starting to pop out. So that's a good thing to enjoy while we have it. Bemidji's looking at 63 as well. Mostly cloudy skies over there. Brainerd is cloudy with 62 degrees. And sun is shining over Virginia, Minnesota, and it's 64. That sounds like beautiful weather to be sitting outside enjoying some good music. Let's get into it. We are going to hear in this first set Casey Musgraves. We'll hear an oldie but a goodie from Trampled by Turtles once they first got going. But first, Jack White has a new record out. It is called Frozen Charlotte. My boyfriend just picked it up on vinyl. I have not had the chance to listen to the full record, so you and I are hearing this track for the first time together from his new record. It is called Thick as Thieves.

there's something to be said for being okay with being alone. I think that's a really good sentiment to have. And that's really when you find the one you're looking for anyway. So it's kind of neat how that works. Kacey Musgraves with Loneliest Girl. Her new record's called Middle of Nowhere. And it's her 7th album already. Trampled by Turtles before that. Their first record, Blue Sky and the Devil. That one was called The One to Save. Has a direct tie with Grand Rapids, being that Grand Rapids' own Mary LaPlante played on that record when they recorded it forever and a day ago. Gosh, how long has it been already? 2005. Holy cow. It's been over 20 years already since we discovered the beauty that is Trampled by Turtles. And top of the set, Jack White has new music. His album is called Frozen Charlotte, and we heard Thick as Thieves. My name's Alyssa Ellen. You are tuned in to On the River. I am going to kick it with you until 7 o'clock tonight. Really looking forward to playing more music here for you. You can tune in Monday mornings at 7:45 for What We're Reading, our show all about books, produced by Tammy Bobrowski. Our next episode features Jill Swenson and her new book, The Land of Everlasting Sky, a memoir of loss and legacy on the Lake of the Woods. And the McIntosh Public Library has a book sale during regular hours going on right now, September 19th until the 25th. Free will donations will be accepted for a variety of new and gently used items. And the Grand Rapids chapter of the National Alliance on Mental Illness has its annual 5K walk tomorrow, Sunday, September 20th, beginning and ending at Clocko Brewing, and it begins at 3 p.m. tomorrow. A celebration and snacks will follow the walk. And Culliva Hall in Virginia is turning 120 years old. There will be a birthday party for this historic Finnish building tomorrow, September 20th, on Sunday here from 2 to 4 with cake, Finnish pulla, and tours of the hall. It's such a busy weekend going on. I just actually came from a Oktoberfest celebration, and I did the beer stein holding competition. They decided to pick the heaviest beer steins, and I think I made it beyond a minute, but boy, my arm is still sore. My goodness, I'm impressed by the winners of that competition. Really, really fun, though. If you're looking for some good people watching, just go to an Oktoberfest event. It's something else. Let's dive back into the music. We are going to hear from Squirrel Flower, Cedar County Cobras, First Aid Kit, but first, from Sima Funk and La Tribu, hailing out of Cuba. It's a Cuba Afro-funk group, and they have a new album out called Te Toca. We're going to hear a track called Se Acabo.

from a band with the sweetest name you'll ever hear, Squirrel Flower, from their new album, Say a Prayer to the Gods of Getting Going. That was Reelin'. Really sweet music coming from those guys. Mind My Own Business was the name of the track we heard before that, from Cedar County Cobras. The new album is called Sinners and Saints. It just came out. And First Aid Kit was before that, from their Palomino release. We heard Angel, and top of the set, Seacabo from Sima Funk and La Tribu. The album is out now. It is called Te Toca, which means, I believe, your turn. And now it's my turn to tell you that you're tuned into KAXE, KBXE, and programming is supported by the Bush Foundation, accepting applications for the 2027 Bush Fellowship, September 22nd through noon on October 6th. The Bush Fellowship invests in leaders and their capacity to do more good. 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Well, coming up, we're going to hear from Erykah Badu and The Alchemist. I'm super excited to hear more from that collaboration. We're going to hear a track from Phoebe Bridgers' new album, Last Weekend. But first, for some reason, I'm just really feeling like playing Black Sabbath. I've really been excited to hear more Black Sabbath on the airwaves, other than the usual suspects that you hear all the time. And so I'm going to play one of those unusual suspects from my favorite Sabbath record called Technical Ecstasy. One you might have heard before. This one's kind of a fun one. It is called Rock and Roll Doctor.

Such a cool, chill beat there with that song called To the Moon, Plan C. That's Erykah Badu and The Alchemist. That one features Steve Lacy. The new album is called Before the World Blows. I'm really looking forward to checking that one out. It's the 10th. It's been 10 years since Erykah Badu released a record. So here we are 10 years later, just as good as when she first started. Phoebe Bridgers before that. Lost Weekend is the name of her new record. We heard one of the singles released off of that one called Lost Boys. And top of the set, Rock and Roll Doctor from Black Sabbath off of their highly underrated Technical Ecstasy release. Probably my favorite Black Sabbath album. If I had to choose one with Ozzy as lead, that would be my favorite for sure. Check it out if you are unfamiliar. Well, my name is Alyssa Ellen. You're tuned in to KAXE, KBXE. We are Northern Community Radio. 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And Cohasset Parks and Rec invites you to an autumnal equinox sunrise celebration Tuesday, September 22nd at 7 a.m. at Tioga Beach. This one-hour event includes a sun salutation and a short end-of-summer writing exercise. Bring your own chair and a beverage. I cannot believe summer is almost over, although we are getting into the best time of year here in northern Minnesota. The fall colors should hopefully be spectacular, and just love seeing all that color pop this time of year. Getting back into the music, we're going to hear from Empanadas Ilegales. Sylvan Esso also has a new record out. We'll check out a track from that one. But first, here's Echo and the Bunnymen from The Stars, The Oceans, and The Moon. This one's called The Somnambulist.

Never let you end.

That one's called La Tractomula, and that one comes at you from Empanadas Ilegales. The new album is called Laboratorio Tropical. They're from Vancouver, British Columbia. They're just a rockin' instrumental cumbia band with roots in Colombia and Argentina. Before that, we heard Sylvan Esso. The new album is called Ow Infinity, and that was Concrete Glen. Super chill, very cool. Feels coming from Sylvan Esso there. And top of the set, Echo and the Bunnymen from their release, The Stars, the Oceans, and the Moon. We heard Somnambulist. My name's Alyssa Ellen. I'm so grateful to be kicking it with you here on the river. And we're going to hang out till 7 o'clock tonight. And then at 7, it's the fabulous trivia show Green Cheese with your excellent host, Mike Spry. And stick around after Green Cheese, because at starting at 9 o'clock, going through the rest of the night, it's DJ Ben Franklinstein with a fabulous mix of electronica music with KAXE After Dark. Well, you're tuned in to 91.7 KAXE Grand Rapids, 90.5 KBXE Bagley Bemidji, and 89.9 in Brainerd, and also on your smart speaker. 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Checking out the weather for tonight, we're going to see lows getting into the mid-40s, possibly the low 50s. We're going to have some cloudy skies happening tonight. Tomorrow, partly sunny, and temps are going to be in the mid to upper 60s. A beautiful day lies ahead. We're looking at mid to lower 60s right now across the listening area. Anywhere from mostly cloudy to full-on overcast to mostly sunny. It's kind of a mixed bag in the Northland, but you know what? It's a beautiful day, so I hope you're enjoying it. Checking out music ahead, we're going to hear from Angela Autumn as well as Cloud Cult, but it is 5 o'clock, and that means it's time to feature our album of the week, which is by Ezra Collective. It's called Here Because of Hope. They're a jazz quintet from London. This is their fourth record. This record's inspired by the question, why does so much black music born out of pain sound so joyful? Their answer is hope, the belief carried across generations and oceans that something better is quite possible. So because there's hope, we're just going to check out some Ezra Collective together. It's my first time hearing this track I selected here. It's the second to the last track off our album of the week. This one's called Black Flag.

myself to sleep again tonight. Write a little song about the mysteries of life. Try to feel like everything's okay, even though so much isn't right.

That's new music coming at you here. Yeah, exactly. That's the end of that track. That's funny. Angela Autumn, this is her second record. Appalachian folk country singer, now based out of Nashville. The new record's called Believer, and we heard the first track called Heavy Tobacco. We heard Cloud Cult before that, Minnesota music for you. The record's called Alchemy Creek. We heard The Universe Woke Up As You. And Black Flag from Ezra Collective, our album of the week, which is called Here Because of Hope. And it's always good to hear what you think of our album of the week. Please feel free to text us at 218-326-1234. We would love to get feedback on our album of the week. You're tuned into On the River. My name is Alyssa Ellen. So happy to be with you on this beautiful Saturday afternoon. It's a quarter after five. 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There's all sorts of other happenings going on in the community. That's what I love about living in northern Minnesota. There's always something to do. Like here, the Virginia Public Library invites all ages to a 70s disco dance party on Wednesday, September 23rd from 3 to 4 p.m. Get your groove on in the library's event room. That sounds amazing. Meet the candidates running for Brainerd School Board at a forum on Thursday, September 24th at 6 p.m. at the Gitche Zibi Center for the Arts on the campus of Brainerd High School. Sponsored by the local chapters of the League of Women Voters and AAUW, plus the Brainerd Dispatch. Coming up, we've got a bunch of new songs coming your way. We'll hear from Hannah Jagadu. LaPlante Road has a new record out. That's local music coming at you. We'll also hear from a compilation called Maximum Minnesota. But first, one of my new favorite releases of the year is I Must Be Dreaming from Alabama Shakes. Here's the first track off of that record, one that I find quite pleasant. It's called Tea Time.

with your life? Is the poverty bringing you down? Is the mailman jerking you round? Did you put your $1 million check in somebody else's box? Tell me, what's the matter with your world? Was it a boy when you wanted a girl? Don't you know straight hair ain't got no curls?

I have to blow the smoke off of that one. That is some good picking right there from La Plante Road. The new album is called Finding Home, and that track is called Common Truth. And we're pretty proud of the La Plante family here in Grand Rapids, Minnesota. And we'll actually be celebrating them tomorrow. The KAXE is a sponsor of the Community Open House Jam in Grand Rapids tomorrow, September 20th, from 2 to 7 at Rapids Brewing. The event honors four families whose musical traditions have long impacted the area. That includes the LaPlante, Miltich, Downing, and Altman families. All pickers, musicians, singers, and observers are welcome to join in the afternoon for open jam sessions, storytelling, community. It's free and open to all. You can tune in Saturday at 9, which was today. There was a special conversation with the families ahead of the event. And you can always check out our archives on our webpage. You just go to our website, scroll all the way to the bottom, go to archives. If you missed a show, don't worry. You can still check it out. Just check out our archives. Before La Plante Road, we heard from Hannah Jagadoo called My Love. And we also had Minnesota artists being honored on this Maximum Minnesota compilation. We heard the track Pop Life, of course, covering Prince. The artist covering Prince is called Shabazz Palaces, and the album is Sub Pop Artists Covering Minnesota Musicians. And it's a benefit album for the InterNation Institute of Minnesota. It's a nonprofit serving refugees and immigrants in the state. And top of the set, Alabama Shakes. The new record's called I Must Be Dreaming. We heard the first track called Tea Time. Well, thank you so much for tuning in to On the River. My name is Alyssa Ellen, and we receive support from Bridget's Pub, located in downtown Bemidji, serving Irish and American food, offering Monday night trivia at 6:30, and open mic night on Thursday starting at 6:30. More on Facebook. Well, we're going to check out some more tunes here together. We got The Marlowe's coming. Ibibio's Sound Machine has new music. Got a classic from Neil Young and Crazy Horse. But speaking of families in Grand Rapids that are insanely musical, the Miltiches are on that list. So we're going to hear from Sam Miltich. He has an album called Peasants with Torches that came out in 2019. And we're going to hear this track called Now's the Time to Panic.

That one's called D Dalam. It comes at you from The Marlowes. The new record is called D Hotel Malibu. That one's just come out. We also heard Neil Young and Crazy Horse with Cinnamon Girl. Every time I use cinnamon in my kitchen, I think of that song. It's such a good one. The Bibio Sound Machine. The new album is called Chopping Mountain, and we heard the title track there. And top of the set, Minnesota's own Sam Miltich. Now's the Time to Panic from his record, Peasants with Torches. And like I said, we have an event in Grand Rapids highlighting, celebrating, featuring the four most musical families in the Grand Rapids area. That happens tomorrow at Rapids Brewing Company. And that is going to be going on from 2 to 7. So stop by, check it out. It's going to be a really cool, just kind of open mic, community event, sharing the love. I'm looking forward to it. My name is Alyssa Ellen. You are tuned in to KAXE-KBXE. We are Northern Community Radio, and we receive support from the Lake Country Journal, a lifestyle magazine since 1997, a local publication sharing stories from the heart of Minnesota about places to go, things to do, and people to know in Lake Country, lakecountryjournal.com. We've also got other happenings in the area to highlight, which is always something to do. Like tomorrow, Old School Lives in Cotton announces their annual lawnmower races and big truck night. That's tomorrow, Sunday, September 20th from 1 to 5 p.m. Includes a weed whacker challenge, Cotton Fire Department fundraiser, as well as kids events like an inflatable slide and power wheel races. You can register online at oldschoollives.com. Well, this next set, we're going to hear one more artist that we just so appreciate here in Grand Rapids. We'll also hear Emmylou Harris, Michelle David and the True Tones. But that family is the LaPlante family, and you might have heard of this band called Wild Horses. And their new album is going to be coming out soon. It's called The In Between, and here's a single off that one. It's called Sunrise on the Absaroke

I will never get tired of that song. That's Emmylou Harris's version of Pancho and Lefty. It comes from her Luxury Liner release, which came out in 1976, the same year as the birth of KAXE. So we've been celebrating 50 years of people-powered radio by exploring those album releases of the same year. Michelle David and the True Tones before that. The new album is called Soul Woman. We heard Seasons. And top of the set, Grand Rapids' own Wild Horses. The new album should be out soon. It's called The In-Between, and we heard the single off of that one, Sunrise on the Absaroke. 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Such a beautiful evening as we get into the 6 o'clock hour. We've got... Oh, let's see. We're looking at getting into more of our low temperatures now. Temps been dropping a little bit, but evening temps mid 40s to low 50s. Tomorrow, partly sunny skies. Beautiful day with temps in the mid to upper 60s. Sunday night is going to be partly cloudy. Lows in the mid 40s to low 50s again. Looking at 64 and sunshiny in Grand Rapids. 65 fair skies in Bemidji. It's looking cloudy in Brainerd now, and 63 and sunshiny in Virginia, Minnesota, 64 degrees. I hope you're having a lovely day. Well, this next set, I've got a little brain teaser for you, I guess. We're going to hear from Frank Zappa, Twisted Sister, and John Denver in this next set. And I want you to think about what these three artists have in common. I'll give you a hint. It's something that happened on this day in music history back in, let's see, what day? 1985. So think about that. We're going to hear first from John Denver off of his Rocky Mountain High album. I picked that one because I just got back from Colorado. Beautiful country, beautiful mountains. Let's celebrate it with some John Denver. Rocky Mountain High here.

mystery man came over and he said, I'm out of sight. He said, for a nominal service charge, I could reach Nirvana tonight. If I was ready, willing, and able to pay him his regular fee, he would drop all the rest of his pressing affairs and devote his attention to me. But I said,

mystery man got nervous and he fidgeted around a bit. He reached in the pocket of his mystery robe and he whipped out a shaving kit. Now I thought it was a razor and a can of foaming goo. But he told me right then when the top popped open there was nothing his box won't do with the oil of Aphrodite and the dust of the Grand Wazoo. He said, you might not believe this, little fellow, but it'll cure your asthma too. And

0: my own, I said, and you can't help me out, so take your meditations and your preparations and ram it up your snout.
1: But I got the crystal ball,
0: he said, and held it to the light. So I snatched it all away from him, and I showed him how to do it right.

what's great about that track is not just Frank's amazing guitar playing or wacky lyrics, but the backup singers on that track are fantastic. Cosmic Debris off of his Apostrophe record. Before that, we heard Twisted Sister from their Come Out and Play release, I Believe in You. And we started things off with Rocky Mountain High from the one and only John Denver. And if you had enough time to think about it, what do those three artists have in common? Well, all three artists, Frank Zappa, John Denver, and Dee Snider of Twisted Sister, testified at a Senate hearing where the PMRC, or Parents Music Resource Center, they argued for a rating system on music. And so that was on this day in 1985 that Senate hearing occurred. And the musicians argued that doing so would be censorship, and just the way things went is the PMRC won, and that's why we see those black and white explicit content warning labels now on all our albums when we go to the store and buy them. So that was the outcome of that. But on this day in 1985, that momentous day in music happened. My name is Alyssa Ellen. I'm so grateful to be joined by you here on this lovely, I guess it's a late summer evening here in northern Minnesota, and we receive support from the First National Bank of Coleraine. Since 1906, serving the needs of the community and working with their friends and neighbors with branches in Coleraine and Grand Rapids. 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We're going to listen to a little more music. We're going to get out of the, it's like 70s rock era. We're going to get back into some more recent stuff here. We will hear from Stevie Nicks and Don Henley, though, in this next one. I couldn't help myself. We'll also hear from Joey Quinones. But first, here's some local music here for you from Minnesota. Feeding Leroy has a new album out. It is self-titled. This is the last track on the record. It's called Make a Joyful Noise.

I love a good duet. There's Stevie Nicks and Don Henley, Leather and Lace, off of Stevie's Belladonna release. Before that, we heard a little bit of reggae from Joey Quiñones. The new album is called In a Soul Steady Situation. We heard Don't Let Go. And top of the set, Feeding Leroy, their self-titled record, we heard Make a Joyful Noise. My name is Alyssa Ellen. I've got a couple of sets of music lined up here for you. Then we're going to dive right into some green cheese with your host, Mike Spry. And be sure to stick around after that because we're going to get a little outside of the norm at KAXE here with our KAXE After Dark program. It starts at 9. And we'll hear from DJ Ben Frankenstein. He'll be your volunteer host, and he's going to play you a bunch of electronica. 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And are you a sustaining member of KAXE? 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Now's the time, now is a great time even, to call and let us update your information. 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Gather at 8:30 a.m. each Wednesday for gentle stretching and walking. This next set is going to have some bluegrass from Billy Strings. We'll hear a little bit of folk from Joan Baez. Got some R&B from the Womack Sisters. And I don't know what to call this genre. We're going to call it some neo-old school rock and Americana. Let's just call it that together here. Pokey Lafarge has a new album out. It's called Rent Money. I really like this track. It's got a good message. It's called Can't Take It With You.

That's a sweet one there from Billy Strings. His new album is out now. It's called So Much for Goodbyes. We heard the track Milltown Flood. Before that, we heard Joan Baez's version of the Beatles' Eleanor Rigby. Comes off of a compilation of hers called Hits, Greatest Hits, and Others. We heard the Womack Sisters. Their debut self-titled record is also out now. That's the last track on the album, so sweetly sung by them. It's called My Sisters and Me. And Can't Take It With You by Pokey LaFarge started things off. His new record is called Rent Money, and you should definitely check that one out as well. So much great new music coming out. It's not all just pop and country coming out in the music world these days. It's just a little overwhelming in such a good way. Well, my name's Alyssa Allen. 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This next set is my last one. I'm so grateful to be here and to play music for you. If you are at all interested, even just an iota of interest, please text the word volunteer to 218-326-1234, or you can go to our website. On the volunteer calendar, there is a form you can fill out if you're at all interested. I would be happy to show you the ropes. I love doing this. It is so cool to just put together a playlist of music. I mean, how much fun is that? And then you just play the tunes. The people love it, and you just have a good day. I've been in here singing to myself. It's what I like to do. I also like to pretend that I'm just talking to myself, which I do anyway, and it's just really easy and fun. So check it out if you're interested. We're going to hear from Avalon Emerson. We'll also hear from Margaret Glaspy, American Cream Band coming at you from Minnesota. Before I get into the first track of this last set, be sure to stick around for Green Cheese with your host, Mike Spry. And stick around later for KAXE After Dark with DJ Ben Franklinstein. 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Thank you for listening. 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

0: Hey, everybody, this is Mike Spry, your host for Green Cheese Tonight. Hope you're doing well. I've got my lovely assistant, granddaughter Mia, with me. Say hi, Mia.
1: Hi.
0: And we can get started in just a second here. We've got lots of questions for you. We've got on this date in history, questions about comic book comic strips, questions about elections, questions about awards, lots of stuff. So the cows in the barn, get the laundry off the line, gather around the room.